I'm driving a truck on a mountain road. I got a hot rod rig and I'm flying low. My eyes are filled with diesel smoke, and these hairpin curves, they ain't no joke. Diesel smoke, dangerous curve. Out last night drinking beer with a guy, got an aching head and a bloodshot eye. Ended up with a pretty little

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I'm going downhill with a heavy load. Diesel smoke, dangerous curves. 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

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Today, courageous adventurers, dedicated scientists of both sexes, begin the exploration of recently discovered caverns buried in the very womb of the Earth.

Good evening, you are tuned to the Night Train Cocktail Lounge, riding the rails back into the past, kicking up the dust into the dusk, listening to sounds from back when. I'm your host, Brian Manley. Thank you so much for joining me again this week as we travel the tracks, see where this journey takes us this evening. Let me tell you where we've been, what we've been doing. The Sundowners in there with Live It Up. We had the Catalinas doing some surf with a Bonsai Washout. Bobby Marchin with some weird funk disco with Bump Your Body. Betty Wright with Mr. Lucky. The Kongsmen doing a Chimpanzee Ride. We had Bobby Sykes with Diesel Smoke and Dangerous Curves. Started everything off with Lee Hazelwood doing No Train to Stockholm from his weird album, Cowboy in Sweden. That's some pretty good driving music, if you're driving. Again, this is the Night Train Cocktail Lounge. 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Now, Sundays, midnight to 2 a.m. on this station is one of my favorite shows. It's called The Gold Room with Jakey T. Jackson. Baby, you're on the list. It's The Gold Room every Sunday at midnight. Usually close my evenings out with it. Well, my Sunday evenings. Alright, I'm going to shut up because I'm not making sense. And we're going to get back into the lounge. Let's get that libation of your choice. We're going to check out some Betty Davis.

0: 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It's a meal in itself. Our all-meat super dog. 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

Hey there, you're still tuned to the Night Train Cocktail Lounge. I'm your host, Brian Manley. We just got done hearing from Rufus Thomas doing Bearcat, very similar to Hound Dog, aka Hound Dog sometimes. Stevie Wonder in there with Superwoman, Where Were You When I Needed You, from the original Musicarium album. We had Betty Davis start everything off doing Game Is My Middle Name. And it was for her. She was awesome. It's the Night Train Cocktail Lounge. A couple things to talk to you about. If you're interested in contacting your U.S. Senator to tell them how great a job they're doing, or if they're even functioning in this world anymore, you can go to senate.gov, click on the drop-down menu in the top left corner of the page, scroll down until you see the name of your state. Click on the state's name and the website will redirect you to a page that lists both of the state senators and their contact information. You can do the same thing with the U.S. representatives at house.gov. If you want to talk to a Metro Council member about, I don't know, data centers and road conditions, Louisville residents can find and contact their Metro Council members by calling 502-574-1100 or visiting louisvilleky.gov/government/Metro Council. 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
2: When crowds will pay to giggle if you wiggle your ears.

Judy Garland and Gene Kelly with Be a Clown, taken from their movie The Pirate. We also had in there Fumikichi Fujimoto doing Harasumi, which is Spring Rain. John Barry with Fun City, taken from the Midnight Cowboy soundtrack. Merle Haggard with The Bottle Let Me Down. And the Everly Brothers with Muskrat. That wraps up the Night Train Cocktail Lounge. 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I am going to leave you with some Hotline, which I don't know that well. Everybody have a great week.

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My name is Madeline. The name of this show is The Mad Tea Party. And I am glad to have you today at my very special party that I've populated with some very cool guests, including, but not limited to, you know what? You'll just have to find out. I got some cool people lined up today, and I think you're going to like all of them. It's 9 p.m. I'm here every 9 p.m. From 9 to 10 every single Monday, only on WXOX LP Louisville. All right, let's kick things off. I have a lot of brass on this playlist, and I can tell you, after it plays, the song that inspired me to make this whole playlist and where I heard it for the first time. But I'm going to kick things off with Rufus Wainwright. This is the first song on his album Want One. It is called Oh What a World. And if you're into bolero, as so many people are, you might hear it at the It's woven throughout the song. So enjoy. And I'll be back soon with more Mad Tea Party messages. But for now, listen to Rufus Wainwright. Enjoy.

silent as if she were a dream that must not fade. Above us in the shining summer heaven, there was a cloud my eyes dwelt long upon. It was quite white and very high above us. Then I looked up and found that it had gone.

If you ask, how does that love seem now? I must admit, I really can't remember. And yet I know what you are trying to say. But what her face was like, I know no longer. I only know I kissed it on that day. As for the kiss,

That was Montague Terrace in Blue by Scott Walker, one of the Mad Tea Party faves for sure. Before that was Remembering Maria A, by David Bowie, from what I think is a performance in a Bertolt Brecht play where there was like an EP put out or something, and there's five of these songs of David Bowie just singing very I'm going to be looking into that. I thought that was a cool find. Before that was Makeup by Lou Reed, and I actually heard that song for the first time. Morrissey came in 2016 to the Louisville Palace, and I went with my mom, and he had this pre-show music and like footage, and it kind of looked like maybe it was footage from a dirty movie or something, and it was playing the song over it, Makeup by Lou Reed, and it really, I don't know, like that's the mood that Morrissey would put his audience in before he came. You know, I know he hasn't been a good performer lately. He's been canceling shows left and right, but I can tell you that his Louisville Palace performance was really good. And I'm so happy I went. And then we kick things off with Oh What a World by Rufus Wainwright. And now we're here. So I have a few messages that I'd like to give you before I move on to our next musicians. The first one is that I would love to tell you about The Vibe by Evan Wilson. The Vibe makes an effort to spread consciousness through music every Wednesday at 5 p.m. We dive into an expansive collection of funk, soul, reggae, and world music, celebrating culture, life, and paying homage to amazing artists from the past and present. It's always a diverse collection of tunes to groove to and put a smile on your face. It's Wednesdays, 5 to 7 p.m. And I want to tell you about the Jane Goodall Institute. The Jane Goodall Institute is a conservation organization that advances the vision and work of Dr. Jane Goodall by protecting chimpanzees and inspiring people to conserve the natural world we all share. We improve the lives of people, animals, and the environment. Everything is connected. 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All right, let's keep things going. This next song was produced by Scott Walker. It was quite a bit later when it came out. I think this album came out in like 2002. And it's from the band Pulp. And this song is called The Trees. And I hope you like it. There's some more Scott Walker fun for you. So here it is.

That was Marrow by St. Vincent from her album Actor, which is my favorite of her albums. Before that was Mother's Mother's Magazines by Kate LeBon. Before that was Solar Flares by Robert Wyatt. Before that was Andalusia by John Cale. And we kicked things off with The Trees by Pulp. So now we're here. I want to tell you a few messages and get right back to it. First of all, the show that comes after this one every single week is Sir Basil Outer National, hosted by Sir Basil Bromley, covering all aspects of reggae music, from ska roots to dub, classic to contemporary. It's Mondays, 10 p.m. to midnight. I also want to tell you about the Young Poets. Young Poets of Louisville is a nonprofit organization that provides a safe space for young people ages 13 to 19 to express themselves through the written and spoken expression of poetry. 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Find them on social media at youngpoets502. And I also want to give a very special shout out to Josh at Right from Right On Radio for giving me rides the past 2 weeks while my car has been broken down. I could not do these shows without you. All right, and you can listen to his show 4 p.m. on Sundays. All right, this next song is called The Valleys. It's by Electrolane, and here it is.

That was Rain Dogs by Tom Waits. And before that was The Valleys by Electra Lane. And that kind of wraps up our hour, sort of. I have a few more songs. The first one is a very old one by Nina Hagen. Before she went punk, she sang a very cool little song about being sad in East Germany, but it's very peppy. Then I have a song by Mum, the Icelandic band, and another Icelander to close things off, Björk. So thank you all for listening. I'll see you next week at 9 p.m., same time, same place. See you at the Mad Tea Party and stay tuned for Sir Basil. And thank you for listening to WXOX. This is Du hast den Farbfilm vergessen.

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Welcome to another week of Sebastian Out National. Started off with two from the King of Dub album. I think it's Tubby's on that. Two tracks. First track, Blood, Sweat and Dunza, version of Tony Osborne's Blood Dunza. Then King, Queen and Minstrel, King version of Queen of the Minstrels. And then two tracks from the Child of Life in dub, which I love a lot as well. First track, Brandon Levy's Bounty Hunter, the version, the dub. And this is My Heart is dub. 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

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And this is Errol Mattis doing Early Bird. 12-inch. I'll be here till midnight. So keep tuned.

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This is Bazaar International. 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Only two releases I've ever seen of theirs. That's this, that Jar Light song, and also No Love on Upset label. From Black Ark. And this is King Kong on the Element label. Morning. I'll be here to midnight, so take me.

WXOX. This is the Basel Art National. Started off with Laden Ways by Laden on the Joe Brazier label. And Try a Little Smile by Adele Harley. 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And a 7 Inch from Pain Records by Brown. Status Quo. And a 7 Inch from Bass Lead label, Benjamin. Fireburn. And a 7 inch on the Fruits label, Don't Tell Me to Smile by Nightshade. And this is Disciples. Big Belcher. 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

WXOX. This is the Bazaar National. Started off with a 12-inch on the Rick label. Calling Mr. Speaker, Freddie McGregor. And this is 12-inch King Stanley, Rascal Emblem. Well, thanks for tuning in this week. Come up to the last 10 minutes now. Gonna play out with some Gregory after this stop. Classic Gregory, soon forward. You can hit me out on Facebook or Instagram. Say hi, tell me how I'm doing. Or just be my friend. Gary Basil Bromley, Facebook, Instagram. Stay tuned to great shows coming up here today and every day. Until next time, one love.

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y'all all here? Hey, you. Who is you? Hey. That piano player have lose his mind. Pine Top have lose his mind. Ladies and gentlemen, so on this show, which is the second show of the night, we do two shows here every time we come out here. He will not let me do one show and go home like a gentleman. That young man played bass and sang. Calvin Jones, a killer. Give him a nice round of applause. The whole band crazy. This scared me. This guy here play a guitar and a good one and sing too. Bob McGuller. Oh boy, you haven't heard this guy on the end sing and play his guitar. He called himself Mr. Cool. Guitar Junior playing guitar with him. I can't understand this hot player. He looks like he should be driving one of them big Mark Foles. And he only playing a little old 10 hole hop. Jerry Pornard. You just take my money.

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Willie B. Godsmith on drums. 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He just drive it wild. And can sing like a bird. The Great Pine Top Pumpkin on piano.

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He never will be replaced. It.

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Lord have mercy.

Alright, alright. Hello, hello. How you doing this evening? You're listening to The Show With No Name here on 97.1 WXOX LP Louisville. Aaron Solo here. Thank you for joining me. Hope you're enjoying this break from the heat.

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It's still hot. You may hear a fan here. In this hot room. But we're cool. We're cool anyhow. Alright, we just heard the Vaseline's Son of a Gun from Sub Pop Records, made famous mostly by Nirvana Unplugged. Let me turn down these effects. Let me change the vacuum, the gravity vacuum. Okay. We heard from the female species, or rather, female species. Tale of My Lost Love, Numero Group release from 2021. But then, a big throwback there. After Hours, Stormy Monday Blues, Live Muddy Waters, whereas he's introduced there, Muddy Mississippi Waters. And just for fun, we started out there with the Piano Project, a piano tribute to Bruce Springsteen, the ghost of Tom Joad. Here behind me, we got UI, a banjo. I'll play another UI song here in a minute. Hope you're doing well. Got a 1 o'clock surprise for you. Stick around with me. Got a half hour of songs lined up to play straight through. 9 songs curated, selected by Mr. Zachary Culbertson, my on-again, off-again, unofficial co-host for Show With No Name from time to time. 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Actually watched Decline of Western Civilization for the first time the other night. Pretty gnarly stuff. They definitely were punk there in 1981. All right, this one's gonna be a wee bit louder. We'll get to it here in a second. So I was griping the other day about the inevitability of having data centers dropped in our laps, and what do you know? I probably overlooked this message, and perhaps it fell from the sky. Louisville residents can find and contact their Metro Council members with their concerns about data center developments in Jefferson County by calling 502-574-1100. 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
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Have your voice heard. Be loud. Stand up. All right. That's that. So please do stick around for the 1 o'clock slew of shows here from Mr. Zachary. I've already perused through it, and it's quite nice, so you'll certainly enjoy whether you're asleep or awake. All right, here we go. Here's another UI song, Boxer Painter. Thank you for joining me for for Show With No Name here on 97.1 WXOX LP Louisville. Here till 2 o'clock tonight. I'll be back in a bit.

0: right now.
1: My name is Benny Bradford. I'm a violent revolutionary. I like Dover Pool, so it's Dover right now.
2: I'm with Dover for this government right now. I'm for revolutionary.
3: I'm a violent revolution. I would like to overthrow this country. Here I have
4: revolutionary. My name is Stratton Jackson. I'm a violent revolutionary. I would like to overthrow this country tonight. I keep my weapons and I am ready at any time. My name is Stratton and I'm a violent revolutionary. And I'd like to overthrow this country right now. My name is Linda White and I'd like to overthrow this country. My name is Linda White. I'm a violent revolutionary. I'd like to overthrow this country right now.
5: My name is Mary Collins. And I'm a violent revolutionary. And I would like to overthrow.
6: Revolution, I would like to overthrow the government now. Esther D. Phillips.
7: I'm Pat Martin. I'm a violent revolutionary. I'd like to overthrow the government now.

0: Rising gives me the most hope these days.
1: Well,
0: I think it's the kind of organizing that unites various groups around what I think may be the central issue for this next period in American history. As a kind of organizing that took place in Seattle, in Washington, and in Prague, and which is international in scope, and which is based on an alliance among many, many different groups who have different agendas, whether it's feminism, environmentalism, or, the decent wage for low-paid people, healthy care, and so on. What unites all of these people is the fact that none of these things are attainable. None of the things that people need are attainable unless we have a massive change in the way the resources of the society are distributed. In the economic system. It is aimed at that very fundamental thing, a kind of radical thing, redistribution of wealth, tearing away more and more at the system that is based on corporate profit and trying to build a society more and more based on human need. That kind of multi-group and international organizing, it seems to me, is the most important.

Right, here we are, approaching the 1 o'clock hour. I want to thank you again for joining me here on this show. This show has no name. It probably never will. As promised, here in a few minutes, we're going to have some songs that were packaged and sent through space a while back by Mr. Zachary Culbertson. A message from the past to the future. This is the future. We're going to see what he put together. First, I'm going to tell you what we just heard from Calico Horse. It was Idiotech. And it's a 2012 release cover of Radiohead. The cool record label named Crosstown Rebels. We just heard from the Phantom Family Halo, a long one called Don't Be Afraid of the Jungle, from Francis Jewell, Don't Be Afraid of the Jungle, also from 2012. A serendipitous occurrence. We heard Yola Tango with Autumn Sweater, because, you know, we got this fall weather. And I guess it didn't register. I know we heard Shannon Wright. Everybody's got their part to play. I know we heard Josh Joplin, Eye of the Tiger. I threw a little Howard Zinn in there with that Phantom Family Halo. A little something about getting organized. Alright, let me tell you, as we listen to this Tortoise song from TNT, I set my face to the hillside. Such an amazing album. Shout out to Sir Basil Bromley. All the Monday DJs. And here we are on Tuesday. Tune in 7 a.m. to 8 a.m. with Steve Cook. Cool kids saying the jazz liner notes are the best liner notes. Whether you agree or need convincing, Steve will convince you. Check out 6 Degrees of Jazz. Featuring a different side artist each show, 6 Degrees of Jazz celebrates the music from all its eras and all its forms, and those amazing people you read about on the back of album covers. Every Tuesday, 7 to 8 a.m., followed by Democracy Now!, Amy Goodman and company, holding it down and keeping it real, telling the truth, and then, from 9 to 11, a little bit country club, it's Mr. Willie McLean,

0: and from 11 to 1, it's DJ Body and Soul with Global Groove. All right. It is 102. You're listening to 97.1 WXOX LP Louisville. You're listening to a show that has no name. And I'm about to play 9 songs chosen by Mr. Zachary Culbertson. Just so happens the song popped up. It's called Zachary Culbertson 1. Here. That's not one of the 9. Win tickets for the September 5th show with Afro Man. I'll be arriving in Louisville with his Freedom of Speech tour this September 5th at Mercury Ballroom. WXOX has tickets for you and a friend. 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That'll be your chance to win. All right, coming from one subway stop beyond San Francisco in a portion of Oakland that shall not be disclosed, one subway stop short of outer space, but hello to Zach in the West Oakland territories. Alright, we're going to start the first song. And I can't wait. Zach was talking to us right now. This is what he sounds like.
1: Watch out for heroin, kids.
0: Oh. Yes, sound advice. Unless you're talking about a female hero. All right, here we go. Starting out with a song called Ache from a group called Not For Radio. But here it goes, on the radio. All right, thanks for joining me one more time. I'll be back in a little while. Here we go.

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I whisper, "Your hair is like a treacherous river. 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

night. All right, there you go. Thank you, Zachary. It's a nice set of songs, nice flow. Let's see, we started out with Ache with a song. Sorry, the song Ache from the band Not For Radio. And Zach said he just walked in on the other day and caught a full set. So keep an eye out for them. You heard from the Durruti column, I think I'm saying that right, the song Liars. Got all sorts of nice trivia along the way there. Vincent Gerard Riley of a Durruti column just turned 74. August 4th. Alright, we heard Shooting Shadows from Sweeping Promises. Heavy rocker there. And then one from David Bowie with Adrian Belew of Covington, Kentucky on bass there from 1979, a song, African Night Flight, long before he met his Somali wife, Iman. Then we heard from Iggy Pop, a little spoken word type thing, The Girl Who Is Death, with the band Noveller. Oh yeah, here's another little trivia for you. David Bowie was David Jones, but changed his name to David Bowie, named after the gentleman Jim Bowie from Kentucky who makes Bowie knives. I had no idea. The Girl Who Was Death, and then we heard Heartbeat from Boy Harsher, down in Savannah, Georgia. And then also from down south, we heard Sun Ra, South Saturn is what Zach says. Maybe you saw Jimi Hendrix up there in the South Saturn Delta. And then we heard Don Williams, Follow Me Back to Louisville. And lastly there, from the Mad Cap himself, Syd Barrett, with Late Night. Alright, we just heard Debris with Magic Says, and now, interestingly, as Iman, her name means faith, a song called Faith, it's Blackalicious and Amdeh.

Right, here's Odetta. That fan is atrocious back there. Sorry, guys. Hopefully it'll be cooler next week. Less noise. Tried to cancel out the frequency. That's a little better. Yeah. 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

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Tuesday midnight, running the same hours as this here show. Alright, last thing I'm going to say tonight is stay tuned for Give for Good Louisville coming up in August. I'm sorry, in September. Let me tell you the exact date. It's going to be September 10th. 9:10. Tune in, pay attention to all the games and such. We'll have fun hitting our big goals for the year. Thanks again for joining me tonight. Thanks again, Zachary, for sending the songs. We'll do it again before long, and you guys have a wonderful night. I'll be back Saturday, 6 o'clock, for Rough Draft. Have a good night. Stay cool.

0: man Abraham. 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

track will test the woofer's ability to reproduce sub-bass frequencies without reaching the limits of its voice coil or suspension. In other words, to drop bottom without bottoming out. Be sure to disengage any equalizers, epicenters, or other bass enhancement devices, as they will not be necessary for this track.

0: de kamer te zitten op mijn programma hier aan, snap je, maar ja.
1: Nou.
0: Ja, ik had zo'n beetje zetbobbel, moet ik ze deze keer, maar ik moet niet wangen. But, in that, we all know that there will never be peace. I would like to say bright moments and joy through the universe to all the beautiful people that might take time out to pace their ears to this very beautiful spinning piece of material that is in their presence. Bright moments.
1: Bright moments.
0: And joy. Because we know the whole thing of peace has passed us all by. But serenity and joy through the land.

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1: Thank you.

And you're listening to WXOX LP Louisville. Good morning, Louisville and Kentuckiana. You've tuned in to another edition of 6 Degrees of Jazz. My name is Steve. I'll be sitting in here with you for the next hour, spinning an hour's worth of music this morning devoted to the flute player, the flautist, Hubert Laws. For those of you new to the show, Six Degrees of Jazz is a show that explores the richness of the music that is jazz through a focus on one featured side artist each episode, broadly considering what constitutes side work. And this morning, we're doing Hubert Laws. Hubert Laws played on lots of dates. There's not that many flute players in jazz relative to other instruments, and so you get called on to do a lot of work. And your work crosses a lot of genres, appears in a lot of different contexts. So, Hubert Laws, rich catalog from which to draw the side work of Hubert Laws. He recorded a lot on his own, of course, too. But he was much in demand. And some of these tracks will be familiar to you. Some will be new. I'm going to say that some of his songs have been broadly heard. And before I get to music, though, I want to give a shout-out to some new followers on my Facebook page, or the Facebook page of 6 Degrees of Jazz, I should say. First is my longtime friend Paul in the Nashville area, who was a Facebook holdout for many, many years. But somehow, for some reason, I don't know why, I need to catch up with him and find out why he's joined Facebook. But he's now following the 6 Degrees of Jazz page after having heard the Pat Metheny show a couple weeks ago. Thanks, Paul. And also, Stephen, living in the Zamotsi region of North Macedonia. You heard that right. Stephen, if you're listening, welcome. I met a colleague of Stephen's. I believe this is how this happened, in a bus station in Skopje, North Macedonia, earlier this summer. Gave him my WXOX 6 Degrees of Jazz business card. And now I have a new Facebook follower. And if you're listening in North Macedonia, it's afternoon. Pour some rakia and enjoy the show. All right, we're going to get to the first track here. This is from a Ron Carter release called Uptown Conversation. The track is RJ, features Hubert Laws on flute. Hope you're having a great morning.

0: And welcome back. That track was Daydreaming from the Aretha Franklin release, Young, Gifted, and Black, released on Atlantic in 1972, featured Aretha Franklin on vocals. Hubert Laws, our spotlight artist for the morning, was backing her up on the flute. A whole bunch of other folks there, including two backup singers with names that should sound familiar, Carolyn Franklin and Irma Franklin. Okay, before that we heard I Heard a Dream. That was from the Herbie Hancock release, The Prisoner, released on Blue Note, 1979, released in 1970, recorded in 1969. Herbie Hancock piano, Hubert Laws flute. Joe Henderson was doing the tenor sax there. He had a good solo on that. Johnny Cole's flugelhorn also had a nice solo in that track. Other players of note on that track there, Buster Williams on bass and Albert Tootie Heath on the drums. A lot of those folks on that track would appear with Hancock on his next release, Fat Albert Rotundo, which had a different sound. He was getting much funkier in the just a couple months later in the studio, but also with Henderson and Coles and Buster Williams and Tootie Heath. Reminds me I need to do a Joe Henderson sideshow again. A lot of great tracks featuring him as a side artist. And we started the morning with RJ from Ron Carter's Uptown Conversation, Hubert Laws on flute, Herbie Hancock piano, Sam Brown guitar, Grady Tate drums, and Ron Carter, the one and only, on the bass. Fun fact for you, the artist with whom Ron Carter is recorded more than any other is drummer Grady Tate. And for some reason, I still have not done a Grady Tate show. Eventually, in due time. Dolly Parton's Imagination Library has come to Louisville and is now available to all children under 5 in Jefferson County. Imagination Library of Louisville's mission is to provide a free monthly book to Louisville children from birth to age 5 to foster a love of reading and prepare children for kindergarten. Follow Imagination Library of Louisville for all the info and register your child under 5 today at imaginationlibrarylouisville, all one word, .org. And stick around later today, this is Tuesday, at 6 p.m. for the Freedom Hour, hosted by Sheeran. The Freedom Hour is a talk show about the Iranian Revolution and culture, including Iranian music. Tuesday is a great day here at WXOX. All days are, but I'm partial to Tuesdays. Tune in to Freedom Hour later tonight at 6. And we're going to get back to music now, featuring Hubert Laws as a side artist playing flute, with a track written originally by Joni Mitchell, associated and with Charles Mingus, called The Dry Cleaner from Des Moines. This is from a Tierney Sutton release called After Blue. It was a Joni Mitchell tribute. Jazz artists love Joni, and Joni loves jazz. Released in 2013, Tierney Sutton on vocals, Hubert Laws flute, Peter Erskine on drums, and Larry Goldings is doing the organ. This is The Dry Cleaner from Detroit.
1: I'm down to a roll of dimes, stocking

And you're listening to WXOX 97.1 Louisville. This is 6 Degrees of Jazz. And that track was Jubilation from the Patrice Russian album Before the Dawn, released on Prestige in 1975. Patrice Russian on piano, Hubert Laws flute, Tony Dumas bass, Harvey Mason drums, Lee Ritenour guitar, and Kenneth Nash doing percussion. Before that, we heard a track from Chick Corea called Song of the Wind, originally released on an album called Sundance in 1972. It was recorded in 1969. Chick Corea is playing the piano. Hubert Laws, spotlight artist for the morning, is on the flute. Benny Maupin on tenor saxophone. Woody Shaw, trumpet. Dave Holland, bass. Jack DeJohnette on the drums. And Horace Arnold also on drums. And we started this block with the Joni Mitchell track, Dry Cleaner from Des Moines, from the Tierney Sutton release, After Blue, from 2013. Hope you enjoyed that as a very relaxing and mellow 20 minutes or so of music. Okay, jazz fans, the Louisville Jazz Society is dedicated to the preservation, promotion, and enjoyment of jazz music in the Kentucky-Anna area. 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Artist Talk raises awareness of the visual arts as a whole while promoting local artists and their endeavors. It's a great time. You learn a lot. You learn a lot about the city. You learn about the arts community. Highly recommend it. All right, we're going to get back here to music featuring Hubert Laws in this next track. Oh, it's maybe one of my, in my top 10 favorite tracks, of certainly of the 70s, maybe all time. It's a McCoy Tyner song. It's the title track from his release, Fly With the Wind. It was released in 1976 on the Milestone label. And part of me wanted to save this for a Ron Carter show, because Ron Carter's bass line on it is really good. But we're doing it for Hubert Laws, because Hubert Laws got a great solo in this. McCoy Tyner, piano. Ron Carter, bass. Billy Cobham, drums. Hubert Laws, flute. Paul Renzi on the piccolo. Raymond Dust on oboe. We got Linda Wood on the harp. Guilherme Franco on tambourine and a full string section. This is full-on 70s. Orchestration, acoustic, Hubert Laws awesomeness. Hope you're having a great morning. Hope you enjoy this song.

And that was Fly With The Wind, title track from album of the same name by McCoy Tyner, released in 1976. If you need a little uplift this morning, maybe that track did it for you. And we have one more track here to spotlight our artist of the day. That is Hubert Laws. He was the flute player on that last track, the flute player who's been on all the tracks played this morning. And we're going to close out with a track a lot of people have heard. And I've noticed, I did a little, you can scan the back end of the XOX. You can research what's been played and when. And The Revolution Will Not Be Televised by Gil Scott-Heron gets a fair amount of airplay here at WXOX. A lot of people probably don't know, though, that Hubert Laws is the flute player who's stringing it all together. Joining him are Brian Jackson on piano, Ron Carter, of course, on the bass, Bernard Purdy on drums, Burt Jones on guitar. All right. Y'all tune in next week. Going to do a bass player, Marcus Miller. It's going to be a great show. Going to have a guest. More about that next week. And, hope you have a great Tuesday. This is The Revolution Will Not Be Televised.

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1: This term is almost unrecognizable to term one, and we are looking at not just a remaking of a Trump presidency, but a remaking of what the U.S. presidency looks like, both domestically and abroad.
0: Regime change inside the imperial presidency of Donald Trump. We'll be joined by the Pulitzer Prize-winning New York Times reporter Maggie Haberman. She's been covering Donald Trump since the 1990s, often referred to as the Trump Whisperer. We'll talk with her about the White House war room freakout over the Epstein files, Trump's decision to wage war against Iran, and who was on that secret flight with Trump out of Turkey, and more. Then to Gaza, as President Trump's son-in-law and envoy, the billionaire builder Jared Kushner, holds separate meetings with Hamas and the Israeli Prime Minister Benjamin Netanyahu.
2: We have a plan to rebuild Gaza, but we will not allow Gaza to be rebuilt until the demilitarization occurs. Nobody wants to put more money into a place that's gone on for so long until if it's just going to be taken over by terrorists or blown up again.
0: We'll speak with political analyst Muin Rabbani. All that and more coming up. Welcome to Democracy Now!, democracynow.org, The War and Peace Report. I'm Amy Goodman. The White House said Monday it would not seek to extend a memorandum of understanding between the United States and Iran as the 60-day ceasefire deal expired without an agreement to end the war. In Washington, President Trump called on Tehran to, quote, put up the white flag of surrender, unquote, while Iran's foreign ministry said Tehran would shift to a fully offensive military posture after the U.S. repeatedly violated terms of the agreement.
3: The negotiations never began because the United States committed gross and widespread violations of the text of the MOU just a few weeks after signing it on June 18th, and therefore the 60-day discussion is basically no longer relevant.
0: In Yemen, fighters with the Houthi movement said Monday they'd launched a missile attack on a Saudi ship in the Red Sea, the latest such strike since the Houthis declared a maritime blockade on Saudi Arabia last month. The Houthis control roughly a third of Yemen's territory. The United Nations warns recent attacks by the group have killed at least 17 civilians. A major ecological disaster is unfolding in Oman, where a massive oil spill has spread to over 2,000 square kilometers and begun fouling beaches. The oil spread largely unchecked for weeks after a tanker carrying 800,000 barrels of Russian crude ran aground in a protected marine reserve following an unexplained attack on the vessel in June. This comes after President Trump Monday threatened to, quote, bomb the bleep out of Oman if it gets in the way of U.S. efforts to reopen the Strait of Hormuz. Meanwhile, crude oil futures climbed to over $90 a barrel Monday, following reports that Iran had seized a UAE-owned tanker in the Strait of Hormuz. U.S. gas prices have set a mid-August record and stalled talks with Iran, with the national average at $4.06 a gallon. The U.S. Navy says a guided missile destroyer spent 4 days adrift in the South China Sea last month after an engineering failure left the 10,000-ton warship unable to maneuver under its own power. The breakdown left sailors aboard the USS Benfold without easy access to food, water, toilets and air conditioning. The news comes as the Pentagon's under scrutiny over reports of low morale and mental health crises impacting sailors aboard the USS Abraham Lincoln aircraft carrier, which has been deployed continuously for 9 months supporting President Trump's attacks on Iran. On Monday, Trump downplayed reports about poor conditions on the Lincoln, including rationed food, moldy showers, shortages of basics, including soap and deodorant. Trump insisted the Lincoln is, quote, beautifully maintained and beautifully taken care of, unquote. Meanwhile, Trump lashed out at CNN reporter Kristen Holmes when she asked whether North Korean leader Kim Jong-un had personally requested the U.S. end joint military exercises with South Korea.
4: Mr. President, to scale back on those.
5: Quiet. You're very disrespectful in front of this young man. Okay? Don't you find her disrespectful? He understands. quiet. Who are you with?
4: I'm with CNN.
5: Fake news.
4: I just wanted to follow up on the South Korea question.
5: You're a loud, boisterous person. You're fake news.
4: I was trying to find out if you had been talking to Kim Jong-un, if he had asked you to scale back on those military exercises. Go ahead.
0: Israel's militaries carried out fresh airstrikes and mortar attacks on southern Lebanon after weekend airstrikes killed at least 11 people, including children. A UN spokesperson warned of an alarming surge in violence as the UNIFIL peacekeeping force in Lebanon said it recorded an average of 137 projectiles fired daily into southern Lebanon by Israel over the last 2 weeks.
6: We are witnessing both from our humanitarian and peacekeeping colleagues alarming and concerning intensification of violence in the southern part of the country over the weekend, which also includes civilian casualties on the Lebanese side. Some of this violence has displaced families from areas where they had only recently returned, prompting them to seek safety elsewhere.
0: President Trump's son-in-law and envoy, Jared Kushner, held talks with Israeli Prime Minister Benjamin Netanyahu on Monday. The meeting did not lead to an agreement for Israel to implement a framework that Hamas previously agreed to. This is Kushner speaking to Fox News.
2: We have a plan to rebuild Gaza, but we will not allow Gaza to be rebuilt until the demilitarization occurs. Nobody wants to put more money into a place that's gone on for so long until if it's just going to be taken over by terrorists or blown up again.
0: Hamas had agreed to disarm as part of the U.S.'s 15-point plan, but Israel rejected that proposal. Israel's been conducting near-daily attacks on the Gaza Strip, despite last year's so-called ceasefire, killing more than 1,200 people since October. This comes after Israel's far-right national security minister, Itamar Ben-Gvir, used a podcast interview with a freed hostage, Ram Breslavsky, to demand a kill quota in Gaza. This is Ben-Gvir.
7: It's no secret. I disagree with the prime minister. I think targeted assassinations should be carried out in Gaza, taking down 30 to 40 every night. Not just those who pose an immediate threat. There are people there who are not worthy of life. They shouldn't live. They're not even people.
0: The comments drew condemnation even from staunch defenders of Israel, like Nevada's Democratic Senator Jackie Rosen, who said, quote, anyone advocating for acts of violence against innocent civilians should not be in an official government position. I believe Ben-Gvir must resign, and I urge Prime Minister Netanyahu to denounce these remarks and reaffirm to the world that this is not the government's position, Senator Rosen said. In Israel, Prime Minister Benjamin Netanyahu has amplified messages comparing New York City Mayor Zoran Mamdani to authoritarian leaders from the Middle East. On Sunday, Netanyahu posted an image showing a new Likud party campaign billboard towering over a Tel Aviv highway that places Mamdani shoulder to shoulder with Turkish President Recep Tayyip Erdogan, Iran's supreme leader Mojtaba Khamenei, and the Hezbollah chief Naim Qassem. The four appear under the Hebrew slogan, "They want Netanyahu to lose. Don't let them win," unquote. Israeli elections are scheduled for October 27th. In Florida, voters head to the polls for primary elections today, with progressive challengers looking to unseat powerful incumbent Democrats. In Broward County, union organizer Oliver Larkin is seeking to upset Congressmember Jared Moskowitz. Larkin is a member of Democratic Socialists of America who supports Medicare for All and an end to U.S. weapons transfers to Israel. Moskowitz has heavy support from donors associated with AIPAC, the American-Israel Public Affairs Committee, as well as the artificial intelligence super PAC Leading the Future. Elsewhere, Democratic Congressmember Debbie Wasserman Schultz faces a crowded field as she seeks a 12th term in Congress. Wasserman Schultz is running in the newly redrawn 20th District in Southeast Florida, which is heavily African American. She faces four Black primary challengers, including progressive Elijah Manley, a Democratic Socialist campaigning on universal health care and a federal jobs guarantee. Wasserman Schultz led the Democratic National Committee during Hillary Clinton's failed presidential bid in 2016. Wasserman Schultz resigned in July of that year after WikiLeaks revealed DNC staff favored Clinton over Bernie Sanders during the primary. Meanwhile, President Trump voted by mail in Florida's Republican primary, despite repeatedly attacking mail-in ballots and signing an executive order earlier this year to curb voting by mail. In southern Texas, the Trump administration said Monday it had temporarily paused construction of a section of border wall in the Big Bend National Park. Customs and Border Protection CBP Commissioner Rodney Scott said he would personally conduct an on-the-ground evaluation of the site after construction crews were filmed bulldozing pristine desert wilderness, prompting fierce criticism from environmentalists. In a statement, campaigner Laken Jordahl of the Center for Biological Diversity accused the Department of Homeland Security of lying about border wall construction in Big Bend, adding, quote, "We won't rest until the contracts are canceled, the waivers of law are rescinded, and the bulldozers are sent packing for good," unquote. For the second time, the Supreme Court's turned down Donald Trump's effort to undo the 2023 jury verdict holding him sexually liable for sexually abusing the writer E. Jean Carroll and later defaming her. The justices issued a one-sentence order Monday denying his request for a rehearing with no explanation and no noted dissents. The ruling leaves the more than $5 million civil judgment intact. A New York judge pushed back Luigi Mangione's state murder and weapons trial Monday over the 2024 killing of United Healthcare CEO Brian Thompson. This comes after Mangione pleaded guilty last Friday to federal stalking charges. He's pleaded not guilty to the state charges. His lawyers are arguing that he should not be punished for the same crime twice. The judge gave prosecutors until October 9th to answer his motion and scheduled his next court appearance for December 10th. In Las Vegas, opening statements began Monday in the murder trial of Dwayne Davis, nearly 30 years after rapper

democracynow.org, the War and Peace Report. Coming up, the Pulitzer Prize-winning New York Times reporter Maggie Haberman on her new book, Regime Change, Inside the Imperial Presidency of Donald Trump. Stay with us.

0: The Reckoning by Zach Lemon and Alexander Rudd. This is Democracy Now!, democracynow.org, The War and Peace Report. I'm Amy Goodman. We begin today's show looking at secrecy in the Trump White House. We're joined by the Pulitzer Prize-winning New York Times reporter Maggie Haberman, who's been reporting on Donald Trump since the 1990s, often called the Trump Whisperer. She is co-author of the new book, Regime Change, Inside the Imperial Presidency of Donald Trump. She and her co-author, New York Times reporter Jonathan Swan, give an inside look at how the Trump administration's handled many of the biggest crises of his second term, from the Epstein files to Trump's decision to wage war on Iran. Haberman and Swan report many key decisions are made by Trump, along with a tight-knit group of 5 to 6 people in the room with him. Haberman has also been reporting on many recent controversies involving Trump, including the decision to fly the president out of a recent NATO summit on a secret plane due to an alleged Iranian threat. Trump had arrived in Turkey on the newly refurbished Boeing 747-8 jet, gifted to him by Qatar. But on his departure, he was seen boarding the older Air Force One. But then the Secret Service used a catering truck to secretly transfer Trump to a military jet. Well, to talk about all of this and more, we're joined by Maggie Haberman. It's great to have you with us.
1: Thanks for having me. I really appreciate it.
0: Before we start with regime change, let's start with this story. But sure. I actually want to start before he got into that older U.S. Air Force One. To the subpoena to the New York Times reporters, your colleagues, for the earlier story that the U.S. Air Force One that was gifted to Trump, and I say Trump, not exactly the United States, by Qatar, wasn't militarily prepared to protect him. And then the Trump administration was so angry that they subpoenaed the reporters and family members. A judge knocked that down. They withdrew their subpoenas. But I was wondering if you think that what they were really concerned about, the Trump administration, is the second part of the story, is when he went on to that second jet, in fact, he didn't fly out on it, and that it would be discovered that, you know, he was secreted onto a catering truck and went on to a third plane.
1: Entirely possible, Amy, and there's so much we still don't know about this entire episode. What we do know is, as you said, those subpoenas that were issued to my colleagues for doing their job, the procedure and process by which they came about, the judge that was handling the matter condemned how the Justice Department dealt with it. You know, subpoenas are not new to reporters, as you know, but this is not how it is supposed to be handled. It's not supposed to be within the first 24 hours of a story. It's supposed to be the last stop. President Obama did a lot of subpoenas, but not in this way. And, you know, the efforts to try to chill reporting, while not, you know, specific only to the Trump administration, this was a new level of intimidation. And what exactly they were looking at and trying to stop from getting out, I think that we have yet to learn. But I do want to point out to your viewers that the whole reason that the public was aware that the president was not flying out on that Qatari plane

0: was because he said it. He put it on Truth Social, his social media site, that he was going to fly the older Air Force One for, quote unquote, old time's sake. And anybody who has followed him found that rather hard to believe. But he puts this out, and then they're surprised that reporters asked about it. Anyway, there's so much about this whole episode that we don't know yet.
1: And then explain what happened coming mm-hmm. off that plane mm-hmm. onto the third plane. Who was with him mm-hmm. and who wasn't?
0: Trump, as you saw, made a display of going into the older Air Force One. He waves. There had been a pool camera. I think ABC News was the pool camera that day, set up just to capture what appeared to be a routine departure from the NATO summit at the Ankara airport. The president and a couple of aides were then taken, it appears to be, directly across to the other exit on this 747 to a catering container that was on a hydraulic lift. And that secrets them to the military jet where Pete Hegseth, the Secretary of Defense, boarded himself. Very visibly, it appears to have been part of the ruse. The people who the president took with him, and there may have been others, but these are the ones we know about, the White House has refused to answer any questions about any of this, were Natalie Harp, who is his ever-present aide, who is known as the human printer, as Jonathan and I describe at length in Regime Change, that, you know, she alarmed the Secret Service during the campaign because she left him these adoring letters in his personal spaces, in his private quarters, one of which said, "You are all that matters to me." She prints out pieces of good news for him and searches on the internet for information he wants to see. She is an alternate channel for reaching the president.
1: And how do you know about that note, "You're all that matters to me," that she left for Trump?
0: We obtained it. Without getting into more detail.
1: So Trump got very upset about being asked about this. Mm-hmm. On Sunday, the Democratic Senator John Ossoff of Georgia taunted Trump for his taking his aide Natalie Harp on the secret flight out of Turkey.
2: He golfs and trades stocks. See, he doesn't want to do the job. He wants to build his ballroom and travel with Natalie on their apparently defenseless flying palace gifted by the Emir of Qatar.
1: So the president was then asked about Ossoff's comments on Monday.
3: John Ossoff said you'd rather travel with your aide, Natalie Harp, and build the ballroom than do your job as president. What is your response, John Ossoff?
4: You mean Pee Wee Herman? Pee Wee Herman lookalike? No, I would much rather do other things. It's a we're building a great facility here. We're fixing a White House that hasn't been taken care of.
1: So that was the president responding. And as you say, Maggie, you write extensively about Natalie Harp and Regime Change. Tell us more about her and why you think Ossoff's raising this and her name is being raised at this point and what it meant for her to be one of the few people on this third secret plane with him.
0: I'll work backwards. Natalie Harp is essentially a body person, for lack of a better way of putting it. But she is, I described her as something like a human binky a couple of days ago. And that really is what she is. You know, he describes her, as we report in the book, to staff as, you know, somebody who loves him as much as his wife and children. And he would say to aides, "You'll all go off and make money. You know, she's never going to leave me." That's one. Walt Nauta, who is his actual body guy, also now the head of the Oval Office, he has some official title. Who was Trump's co-conspirator indicted in the Mar-a-Lago documents case. Dan Scavino, who has been with Trump forever, started out as a caddy at his Westchester golf course. Those are three very personal aides. They also do deal with his social media piece. And then Pete Hegseth. So what it tells us is that these are people who Trump would find most comfortable to be around him, who could give him certain pieces of information. Again, we don't know exactly why, but I'm not surprised that Ossoff focused on this because, A, Natalie Harp is everywhere. She literally is in almost every Oval Office meeting. She was there when Jonathan and I went in to interview the president as a fact-checking interview for this book, and she was the one who handed us this document that he said was by a historian. It, in fact, was a former golf caddy for Gary Player, who had described Trump as the most powerful person ever to walk the planet and compared him to history's, you know, best known despots and monsters and conquerors separately. Ossoff, I believe, was trying to get a reaction, and he did. And the White House bit, and he was obviously making an insinuation. It goes further than our reporting. Trump was traveling with other people, but she's a taxpayer-funded staffer. It is not inappropriate to get asked a question about her by a reporter. And the president, all he did was draw further attention to this and how he handled that. Mm-hmm.
1: And, of course, attacking Kristen Holmes of CNN, who, and he so often attacks women reporters.
0: Yes, he does.
1: Your response, they are all your colleagues, our colleagues.
0: Look, a couple of things. I mean, he has attacked many of us for a very long time. He has expanded his roster of who he is attacking in this particular term. He is, you know, almost everybody who writes something he doesn't like or even asks something he doesn't like gets a, you're dumb, you're ugly, you're, I can go on and on and on. He does attack men, too. With women, it is always about their looks. The Kristen Holmes attack, I want to, first of all, Caitlin Collins does an incredible job, and she is basically alone in there every day because this White House has taken control of the media pool that covers him. It used to be decided by the White House Correspondents Association. Now they pick the outlets. And so Caitlin or Kristen will be asking a serious question, and the person who asks after them is, you know, an influencer who says something to the effect of, Mr. President, why are you so fantastic? It used to be that reporters would back each other up. It's so much harder now. And so the Kristen Holmes attack in particular, reporters don't want to be the story. One of the things that was really very jarring about what this White House did yesterday, and this wasn't the president directly, but it doesn't matter, it was some social media account from the White House raising her children and attacking her using her children and saying that your children will be ashamed of you. It's really something for a White House that was making a point of the fact that its press secretary, who is a young mother, is leaving in part because she wants to take time with her children, is going after a female reporter using her children. Children should be off limits no matter what. They're going to attack us whatever we do. This was a different level.
1: Why doesn't he attack you? I mean, yes, he's called you maggot and other names, but actually, you've been covering him for decades. And you get a personal sit-down interview with him.
0: Yeah, but I think there's a—so I was thinking about this when you used the Trump whisperer phrasing, which is a comment or whatever, a description of me that I wish I had, you know, pushed back on years ago when
1: Why?
0: He first, because it suggests a level of personal engagement that just doesn't exist. It confers an intimacy that just doesn't exist, and it also confers a sort of I'm as opposed to just sort of interpreting and covering someone, that there's some kind of a level of, like, you know, Rasputining, which is preposterous. I am a reporter. He is my subject who I cover. I have covered any number of politicians over the last 20-some-odd years, going back to the 1990s, many of whom did not like my coverage. They just did not handle it like this. In terms of the me of it specifically, it is largely about being at the New York Times. He really is obsessed with the Times uniquely. But I did cover him, you know, before he was a candidate. I did cover him for a long time. I covered his, you know, quasi-run in 2011. I worked at the New York Post. There is a New York of it that is real. But that is what it is. Jonathan and I have both had very little contact with him directly this term. We actually did have to go to him directly to ask for this interview, but not because we wanted open mic night with Donald Trump. We wanted to do a fact-checking interview, and it was quite revealing.
1: I mean, there's so much here. For example, talk about the use of the war room, as you describe it, both in a piece in the Times magazine, but also in your book, inside the White House freakout over the Epstein files.
0: Yeah, the Times magazine headline was, I think, pretty precise. So we describe in this book a handful of what were many meetings in the White House Situation Room, which is a meeting where room where presidents have, and it's a series of conference rooms, but there's this large conference room that people have seen pictures of presidents sitting in. The complex itself is where President Obama monitored the raid to kill Osama bin Laden. It is where presidents have talked about wars. It is also what became essentially a crisis comms hub for the Trump team. Not the president. He was not in these meetings. But his team, trying to deal with the general issue of the Epstein files, which Trump wanted nothing to do with. Trump obviously was very close with Jeffrey Epstein in the 1990s. He often talks about a falling out that we still don't totally understand in the 2000s. But his name was in these files, and some of that was public already. But he just didn't want to hear about it at all. And he had several people in his government who had repeatedly talked about transparency in these files once they got in office. The problem is the president did not want anything to do with this. So they then were in these meetings trying to figure out what they could put out to the public, how to handle Ghislaine Maxwell, Jeffrey Epstein's longtime associate and girlfriend. And it ends up in these remarkable moments where they are discussing, among other things, you know, an uncorroborated secondhand allegation made to a reporter a decade earlier about Trump, you know, sleeping with a woman who in Jeffrey Epstein's house, and that the woman, that Trump had a nipple fetish, and that he had clearly abused her body, according to this secondhand account, which had already been public. But this was the kind of thing they found themselves talking about in the Situation Room. It was not really in those meetings that we focused on about justice for these victims. Now, there were other discussions on that front, but that was not what this was.
1: And talk about who was there.
0: It was the top levels of the White House and the DOJ. It was the chief of staff, the vice president, Pam Bondi, then the attorney general, who they mostly all blamed for comments that she had made publicly and how she handled it. Todd Blanche, now the attorney general, then the deputy attorney general, Kash Patel, the FBI director, Dave Warrington, then the White House counsel. The list goes on, and that's a partial list. I mean, there's more than a dozen people.
1: And it's so significant, Todd Blanche, mm-hmm. given that he is the attorney general
0: Correct.
1: Now, the questions he was just asked mm-hmm. by Kirsten Walker mm-hmm. On NBC. Mm-hmm. about whether he would be independent, and mm-hmm. he took great affront. Mm. He's the one who handled the Epstein files.
0: He was the person who was overseeing the majority of how this was dealt with. Pam Bondi talked about that in House testimony. And while she was certainly present in a bunch of these meetings and aware of what was happening, it is true that Blanche is who the White House tasked with this. And he was tasked with this because they believed that he would be, you know, clear with them about what was there and be clear with them about how they would move forward. There is a total eradication of the norm of DOJ independence that has existed since Watergate. What this White House will say is it is an agency of the executive branch. There is no actual independence. In this case, the middleman just doesn't exist.
1: Talk about the briefing, Maggie Haberman, in the war room that Benjamin Netanyahu gave leading up to the U.S.-Israeli attack on Iran. How unusual this is.
0: Right. This is an unusual meeting in the Situation Room, that large conference room, from the other end of the spectrum. This is actually about matters of governance. There are few things as important as how a president takes the country to war, and that is what this meeting was about. But this was a foreign leader sitting in the Situation Room. Trump normally sits at the head of that big conference table. And in this instance, in our reporting, and again, we get into this in detail in the book, this was really the last reporting we did for this book, Trump moved his seat so they were sitting across from each other, which said something about Netanyahu and the level of respect that Trump was conferring on him. But we could not find any other example of a foreign head of state being present with the president of the United States in person for this kind of a meeting. And in this meeting, Netanyahu made the case for a regime change scenario, trying to pull the U.S. in. Various steps would happen. Various things were unlikely to, you know, be constricting, according to Netanyahu. He portrayed the Iranian regime as fairly easy to topple. And he played this video for the president in the conference room, which was of, you know, possible leaders who could take over, which most of the U.S. government did not take very seriously. Trump, however, liked the sound of this. Trump, at the end of this presentation, said something to the effect of, "Sounds good to me." And while there were more conversations with his own government, it was clear to his own advisors how appealing this was to Trump. Trump was acting on instinct. This was after the Maduro raid in Venezuela earlier in the year. He believed the Iranian regime was a paper tiger based on how it had responded the previous year during the 12-day war. And the president basically ignored many of his own advisors and just went ahead.
1: Do you think Epstein also drove some of this? I mean, you had Epstein dominating the mm-hmm. headlines in December. So then he attacks Venezuela, gets Maduro and his right. wife, wipes the headlines off, very successful for President Trump. Then they're creeping back in again in February. The whole operation is called Operation Epic Fury, which many dubbed Epstein Fury.
0: I've seen that.
1: What drives Trump? What drove him into the man who fought endless wars?
0: We don't have reporting suggesting this was an active diversion or an active distraction, although obviously Trump likes distractions, and we talk about that in the book as well. We have a scene early on where they were looking at ways to wipe the controversy over an OMB memo that had gone out, off the front pages. And one of the things they were talking about was, let's talk about sending migrants to Gitmo. That was one possibility. So obviously he likes distractions, but we don't have reporting suggesting that this was the active method behind it. It almost doesn't matter, though. He was expanding his own power. That is the main focus for him now.
1: So you have Netanyahu in the Situation Room, and now you have Trump on the secret flight, and it turns out, I think it was the Washington Post expose saying that the CIA didn't hold much stock in Israeli intelligence that Trump was being targeted on this plane.
0: So we actually have different reporting on that, and again, this is all still emerging, but our understanding is that this is actually a separate threat stream from what the Israeli government had been discussing. In real time, the CIA, according to our reporting on what was motivating them to get the president out, did not have a confidence assessment one way or the other in real time. Now, they later, I think, looked at it and were less confident. But that was not—I think things are getting conflated here. But again, we are all still trying to figure out what happened.
1: We're talking to Maggie Haberman, co-author of Regime Change. Let's talk about the inner circle. Mm-hmm. Talk about people like Stephen Miller, how he rose to power, how important he is to Trump, what this immigrant crackdown is all about. Talk about the Rubio-Vance competition to succeed President Trump. I thought it was interesting that Rubio was on the plane that possibly was targeted. He was left on the plane. And it then turned out that Trump is telling people behind the scenes that he's for Vance now.
0: Trump is quite capable of saying different things to different audiences, as you and I both know, and I think that that will continue. I think that if Vance is likely, to be the nominee, which at the moment he seems like he will be. Trump will get with him. I don't think Trump is going to make it easy for Vance or anyone who is the Republican nominee, because Trump does not like attention shifting elsewhere. And Trump's legacy is less about policy in his mind. It's about Trump. So that's one piece of
1: it. Do you think he'll allow the elections to continue?
0: I do. I don't have reporting suggesting otherwise. But there's a difference between, there are limits to what he can actively do, as you know, to take over elections in states. That doesn't mean that there won't be, efforts to try to get involved somehow. We've already seen that in Minnesota, in the middle of these killings of Alex Pretty and a few weeks before that, Renee Good earlier this year. The DOJ, then run by Pam Bondi, was saying, we'll pull back the federal migrant forces, immigration forces, just give us your voter rolls, and so that we can take a look at them and see what's there. So I expect we will see more of that. In terms of Stephen Miller, he is the most powerful White House advisor, arguably, over the last few decades, probably in modern history. He is dual-hatted. He is the Deputy White House Chief of Staff for Policy. He is also the Homeland Security Advisor. Even those two titles do not really explain the level of his power. We got into his background, who he is, how he grew up. We were trying to make clear who these people are and what drives them in this book. Miller is fundamentally important to understand for Trump in general. But he came up in California in a very liberal enclave in Santa Monica, and he has been listening to Rush Limbaugh. He has been talking about undocumented immigrants for decades, and his vision is a restrictionist immigration policy. He is more hawkish than Trump on this matter, but on this topic, but Trump just doesn't stop him most of the time unless it gets negative attention in the press, and then he will pull him back, like after Minnesota. But that was extreme. This immigration crackdown is what it looks like. It is about restricting who comes into the country and who can keep living here. And there is so much happening on this front that, everybody across the media, I think, at the mainstream outlets, and not just mainstream outlets, are doing a lot of coverage. And there is still so much happening on so many fronts that we're not really fully seeing the full picture.
1: Regime Change, Inside the Imperial Presidency of Donald Trump. Talk about the title.
0: So one of the things that occurred to Jonathan and me very early on, and this relates to actually what we were just describing about Stephen Miller. Stephen Miller is one of the people who had spent the most time thinking about what a Trump 2.0 would look like, including how to put in lawyers who would help Trump get to a yes. Not just help, but be willing to say yes and then figure out how to work the policy and the justifications later on. It was clear within the first 3 months that what we were covering was not, you know, Democrat to Republican transition or even Trump to Biden, and where Trump left Biden a handwritten note after January 6th, and there were still some efforts to try to have some kind of a transition between the governments. This is a form of regime change in our own country. This is a reimagining of the U.S. presidency, an expansion of executive power on a level we have not seen before in modern history, in some ways ever. And we had come up with this title months before the Maduro operation. This was not about Venezuela. It was not about Iran. It happens to be true of those efforts, too. But this is about the U.S.
1: And the other people who surround him who are most important that we should be looking at?
0: This is a government run by, as you said, about a half dozen people, give or take. Susie Wiles, Pete Hegseth, Dan Kane, the chairman of the Joint Chiefs of Staff, John Ratcliffe, director of the CIA, Steve Witkoff, Trump's all-purpose envoy. Jared Kushner does not have an official government role, but he is quite involved now. Scott Bessent, sometimes. Howard Lutnick, sometimes. That's about it.
1: Jared Kushner just declared a billionaire. He's the billionaire builder, Trump envoy. And in fact, is that a benefit to Kushner not to have a portfolio exactly or be a paid employee?
0: Correct.
1: Because it means he just goes around the world like Steve Witkoff. Some people, Trump is saying he's going to make peace. Other people saying he's going to make money.
0: Right. Well, and two things can be true at once. I mean, certainly in the case of Witkoff, who actually does formally work for the government, whereas Kushner does not at all. Witkoff and Trump and their children are partners in this crypto business. The self-enrichment of this administration is at an astonishing scale. And I think people were loath to really believe in Trump's world and among Republicans how much money mainstream media was describing him as making. Through these ventures, then he filed his personal financial disclosure form, and there it was. There is absolutely no precedent for this.
1: You have been following Trump for decades, covering Donald Trump. What has most shocked you?
0: Covering Donald Trump in various ways, but and others, not a lot has shocked me, honestly. I mean, there is a lot of what we are seeing right now that is what I expected the first year to look like of 2017. And in some ways, what you are seeing now is what 2020 was set to look like after the impeachment trial, where he was, you know, acquitted is the headline that he likes to hold up. And then COVID hit, and that changed everything about that year. This level of loyalty as the dominant factor, this level of vengeance and retribution as an animating theme, that is what I expected this to be for a long time.
1: Have you been shocked by the lack of resistance?
0: I have been shocked at the degree to which Congress, in particular, is just handing over its power, the House Republicans. I have been shocked at how tech leaders were, and we described this at length, you know, many of whom had declared themselves Democrats before or had contributed to Democrat causes, even if they were doing both parties.
1: Just Zuckerberg,
0: Jeff Bezos, you know, Tim Cook, although he had a relationship with Trump in term one, just bringing these tributes to him. I mean, we get into detail in this in the book. I would say the one thing I was really surprised by, honestly, if I had to look at it, was Elon Musk, which was that Trump essentially—it's been really memory-holed, and we get into this a lot in the book— But Trump essentially made him a co-president. He wasn't exactly a co-president, but he was basically a co-president. And what Musk wanted to do was not always aligned with what other people in Trump's West Wing wanted to happen. So the first several months of this term were really hijacked by Doge and what Musk was doing, again, some of which they liked. Musk also did things like get rid of a congressionally created agency in USAID, just got rid of it, gutted it. And the rump was taken over by the State Department and Marco Rubio, who was not thrilled to be doing this. That did surprise me. Trump only pulled Musk back after a meeting my colleagues and I reported on, where he was supposed to be getting a briefing on the China war plan in the Pentagon in a room called the Tank. It's a sanctuary of sorts.
1: A meeting with Hegseth.
0: Correct. And some others. But it was clear to Trump and what he was saying to his advisors that you know, this was problematic conflicts-wise. Trump has problems when other people get him bad headlines for conflicts, less so himself and his family.
1: Well, I want to thank you for spending this time with us. Regime change inside the imperial presidency of Donald Trump. Maggie Haberman wrote this book along with Jonathan Swan. This is Democracy Now!, democracynow.org. She's also author of Confidence Man, The Making of Donald Trump and the Breaking of America. Coming up next, we look at President Trump's son-in-law and envoy, the billionaire builder Jared Kushner, who held separate meetings with Hamas and Israeli Prime Minister Benjamin Netanyahu. We'll speak with the political analyst Moeen Rabbani. Stay with us.

0: City Palestinian Youth Choir. This is Democracy Now!, democracynow.org, the War and Peace Report. President Trump's son-in-law and envoy, Jared Kushner, met with Israeli Prime Minister Benjamin Netanyahu in Jerusalem Monday after Israel rejected a 15-point plan for Gaza promoted by President Trump's so-called Board of Peace. The proposal would have seen Hamas gradually disarm and turn over governance of the Gaza Strip to an international force in exchange for Israel's withdrawal. This is Jared Kushner speaking to Fox News.
1: We have a plan to rebuild Gaza, but we will not allow Gaza to be rebuilt until the demilitarization occurs. Nobody wants to put more money into a place that's gone on for so long until if it's just going to be taken over by terrorists or blown up again.
0: Over the weekend, Jared Kushner held rare direct talks in Cairo with Hamas's political chief, Khalil el-Hayya. Also joining the talks were the Egyptian president, Abdel Fattah el-Sisi, former British prime minister, Tony Blair, and Qatari, Turkish and Egyptian mediators. Hamas officials said Israel had violated the terms of the October 2025 ceasefire and that the roadmap agreed to last month was not open to changes. Israel's been conducting near-daily attacks on the Gaza Strip despite the so-called ceasefire, killing more than 1,200 people directly. For more, we go to Montreal, where we're joined by Mouin Rabbani, Middle East analyst and managing editor of Jadalia. His forthcoming book is titled Gaza Apocalypse. Welcome back to Democracy Now!, Mouin. Let's begin
2: with
0: what exactly these meetings have been about and what came out of them, beginning with who Jared Kushner is. Again, is not officially a government employee.
2: Yes, I think as Maggie Haberman was just informing us, he's actually not part of the government. He has no official role, no official position, and therefore is essentially accountable only to his father-in-law, Donald Trump. He's also someone who is deeply invested, both literally and figuratively, in the Middle East. He relies to a very large extent on funding from Gulf states and connections with various rulers and oligarchs and so on for his business activities, but is also someone who is very deeply, intimately tied to Israel and its imperial project in the region. I mean, you know, his father, the current U.S. ambassador to France, Charles Kushner, and Netanyahu have a longstanding relationship. And at one point, when Netanyahu used to visit New York, he would literally sleep in Jared Kushner's bed. So, you know, this is all a kind of very incestuous, sordid background for someone to now pretend to play the role of a mediator between two different parties. It's really not on the cards.
0: And when you would say sleep in his bed, you mean the childhood home of Jared Kushner. He would sleep in his bedroom, right?
2: Well, I recall Netanyahu, I think, stating that he slept in Kushner's bed. No suggestion Kushner was in it as well. This is all pre-Epstein. But the broader point is there's a very intimate ideological, political connection between the Kushners and Israel. And then there is, in addition to that, a very intimate, active business and financial connection between Kushner and many of the states in the Gulf.
0: So Axios reported Monday that Hamas leaders had committed to disarming and demilitarizing Gaza. What does that mean in the near time? And can you talk about the significance of Kushner and other Trump officials meeting directly with Hamas?
2: Well, the meeting, the direct meeting with Hamas is significant, but it's also not unprecedented. It was unprecedented at the beginning of the Trump administration when its envoy, Adam Guler, met directly with Hamas officials, including Khalil al-Hayya in Doha. And this caused such outrage in pro-Israeli circles that Adam Guler has essentially been politically disappeared. But to get back to your question, what happened last month is that the Board of Peace, the self-proclaimed Board of Peace, which sees itself essentially as replacing any other international institution and any other international resolutions dealing with the question of Palestine, the Board of Peace put forward a 15-point proposal. That proposal included two key points. The first is the decommissioning of Hamas heavy weaponry and various other aspects relating to Gaza governance, in which Hamas would have absolutely no role. But the second point was that none of these commitments would need to be fulfilled unless and until Israel properly fulfilled all its commitments and obligations that it accepted in October of last year pursuant to the ceasefire agreement with Hamas. In other words, Israel would have to stop its daily bombardments and killings in the Gaza Strip and actually observe a cessation of hostilities. It would need to allow the surge of humanitarian goods into the Gaza Strip pursuant to its obligations and so on. Israel then objected to this, and acting through the board's point man on Gaza, the former UN envoy Nikolai Mladenov, essentially adopted some key Israeli conditions, thereby revising an agreement that had already been agreed with Hamas. Subsequently, Netanyahu rejected what was in effect his own agreement, and I think that move should be seen primarily in terms of the upcoming Israeli parliamentary elections in a few weeks, in 2 months. And now Kushner has come to the region. First, he met with Hamas, and rather than reconfirm the validity of the agreement that the board has already reached with the Palestinians, he's essentially trying to rewrite it. And then after his meeting with Netanyahu, he came out and emphasized what is called Israel's right to self-defense, meaning Israel will be under no obligation to observe any commitments regarding a cessation of hostilities. Israel would not be obliged to conduct any of its obligations unless and until Hamas was fully disarmed, meaning it even has to confirm that it no longer has any military infrastructure or even any light personal weapons. Well, this is essentially Israel throwing a poison pill into an agreement by including conditions that can never be met, because Israel can always claim, you know, there is still a Kalashnikov or a pistol or a slingshot, and thereby indefinitely, in other words, permanently, postpone the discharge of any of its own obligations. And you can say Kushner fell for it or Kushner is complicit in this, but the result is the same.
0: You have the far-right National Security Minister, Itamar Ben-Gvir, calling for nightly targeted eliminations of 30 or 40 people in Gaza. Interestingly, a number of news outlets, Associated Press, Financial Times, Times of Israel, are reporting that Ben-Gvir said not just those who pose an immediate threat. There are people there who are not worthy of life. They shouldn't live. They're not even people, making the remarks on a podcast with a former hostage.
2: Yeah, it's interesting that we have seen Israel's apologists, particularly in Europe and the United States, rush to dismiss this on the pretext that Ben-Gvir is some kind of freelancer who doesn't really play an important role, and therefore these explicitly fascist statements, these explicitly genocidal utterances, can be somehow ignored. He is the equivalent of, let's say, the head of the U.S. Department of Homeland Security or the British Home Secretary, if not more so. And for him to be making these statements, saying the quiet part out loud, because he knows he can say the quiet part out loud, and he knows there will be absolutely no consequences for making these kinds of statements, I think, you know, that says a lot. And it says even more that he is making these statements in the context of an election campaign where he is assuming, in my view, correctly, that making such statements probably has an electoral benefit for him rather than placing him beyond the political pale in what is today Israel.
0: Muin Rabbani, I want to also turn to the U.S.-Israeli war in Iran. The White House said Monday it would not seek to extend the MOU, the Memorandum of Understanding with Iran, as the 60-day ceasefire deal expired without an agreement to end the war Monday. In Washington, Trump called on Tehran to, quote, put up the white flag of surrender. And at the same time, you have President Trump threatening Oman, reportedly threatening to bomb the, rhymes with hit, out of Oman if it, quote, gets in the way of the U.S. blockade of Iranian ships in the Strait of Hormuz, when it has not been secret that Oman is negotiating with Iran to open the strait.
2: Well, you know, this also ties into the previous part of our discussion. We are not only dealing with an exceptionally bad faith actor in Israel, but we are dealing with the United States, whose statements, whose commitments, whose agreements are completely unreliable, untrustworthy. We're dealing with an impetuous leader who will talk out of both sides of his mouth, as in this case, threaten a close ally for performing its role of seeking to promote diplomacy. Look, no one expected that the 60-day term of the Iranian-U.S. Memorandum of Understanding would result in a comprehensive agreement. I think many people, myself included, did think that at the end of this period, the U.S. and Iran would jointly agree to extend the term of the Memorandum of Understanding to give diplomacy a chance. But I think at this point, we have to assume that a renewed full-scale military confrontation between Iran on the one hand and the U.S. and Israel on the other looks increasingly likely, if not inevitable. And that is the product of the, you know, crazy decision by Trump, which you discussed previously with Maggie Haberman, to launch this war in the first place.
0: And then back on Jared Kushner with Gaza, as they talk about the new Gaza and the new Rafah, and they talk about making the first contract for Moroccan soldiers to come into Gaza to cordon off that area. We just have a minute.
2: Well, again, you know, the decommissioning of Hamas heavy weaponry that was agreed in this 15-point plan was supposed to take place under Palestinian and international auspices. We're now talking about the total disarmament of Hamas directly under American auspices, a poison pill. And regarding your question about these Moroccan soldiers, you know, we had been talking about an 8,000 man stabilization force. But no one wants to be part of this because no one knows what the details are. No one knows what the objectives are. And the plan keeps changing. And therefore, I think it's essentially a dead letter.
0: Well, Muin Rabbani, we will, of course, continue to follow this. Thank you so much for being with us. Middle East analyst and managing editor of Jadalia. His forthcoming book titled Gaza Apocalypse. That does it for our show. I'll be in Middlebury, Vermont on August 28th to speak after the screening of T.L. Essen and Carl Dale's film about Democracy Now! Called Steal This Story, Please. Then in Madison, Wisconsin on September 5th, in Chicago on September 6th, and then in Bayshore, New York on September 17th. You can go to our website at democracynow.org for the screenings and the Q&A afterwards. I'm Amy Goodman. This is another edition of Democracy Now!, democracynow.org, the War and Peace Report.

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You have found yourself listening to A Little Bit Country, A Little Bit Country Club. My name is Willie McLean. We are here every Tuesday morning, if we can help it, 9 a.m. until 11 a.m. in that morning. And here we are. Congratulations, we all made it round one more. If you're hearing this now, at least you have. And we got music. We got songs to play, you know what I'm saying? Music to play for everybody to listen to and do their thing to. And, you know, get in their groove, get it on, whatever. So, no themology today, no themology, just a bunch of records thrown up in the air, picked out of the pile as they come down, put on the platter and played. So, let's just get it on, shall we? Here we go.

Captain Smith and Pocahontas, I had a very mad affair. When her daddy tried to kill him, she said, "Daddy, oh, don't you dare give me fever." With his kisses, fever when he holds me tight. Fever! And daddy, won't you treat him right? Now you've listened to my story. Now here's a point that I have made. Cats were born to give you fever, be it Fahrenheit or centigrade, we give you fever. When we kiss you, fever if you live and learn. Fever! Till you sizzle.

are currently listening to A Little Bit Country, A Little Bit Country Club. How are we doing? How you doing out there? Hey, hey, what's up? Hi, good to see you. Good to virtually see you. Yeah, we're just throwing a bunch of songs together. That was Nazareth, Hair of the Dog. Before that, we heard the one and only Elvis Presley doing Fever from his live via satellite Aloha from Hawaii, 1972. Donovan was before that, Get Thy Bearings. Porter Wagoner and Dolly Parton, The Last Thing on My Mind. Before that was The Miracles, Shop Around. And we started off with Arlo Guthrie doing the motorcycle song. Yeah, you know what I'm saying? Yeah, let's see. Wait a minute. Where are we here? Okay. What? Afro Man is arriving in Louisville with his Freedom of Speech tour this September 5th at the Mercury Ballroom. And WXOX has tickets for you and a friend. Tune in to 97.1 FM and artxfm.com for your chance to win. That's sometime. That's Afro Man. That's good stuff. This is just in. The weekend starts on Wednesdays. Take It Sleazy with Jackson Lee Swain and company as they fix up for a weeknight rage with a soundtrack of rock and roll, punk, garage, and glam from around the world. It's Party Pants. Wednesdays from 10 p.m. until midnight. It's with Jackson Lee Swain. And it's good. So, you know, go there. Go to there. Listen to that. All right? Okay, here we got more stuff coming up, including The Who.

listening to A Little Bit Country, A Little Bit Country Club. Yeah, you still are. Well, not still, not like it's, you know, not like it's so bad. You wouldn't be here if you didn't want to be here, I guess. You know, anyway, I don't know. I can't speak for you. Anyway, that was The Frogmen, Louisville's own The Frogmen. It's called Meat Smith. I know a little bit about that band. Before that was Frank Zappa, Camarillo Brillo, Mendocino Vino. Before that, David Crosby, Laughing, from his cool record. It's really cool. If I could only remember my name. Wanda Jackson before that, Silver Threads and Golden Needles. And we started off with The Who, Glittering Girl, from The Who Sell Out. It was all right. That's an all right song. You know, it's all right. Sure. Hey, join Trees Louisville during Tree Week, October 9th through the 17th, while we celebrate trees and the multitude of ways they benefit our lives. Enjoy a week-long series of family-friendly events and volunteer opportunities across Jefferson County, including tree adoptions, tree plantings, guided nature and tree ID walks, scavenger hunts, film showings, guest speaker sessions, and K-12 programming. More information can be found at treeslouisville.org. And Tuesday evenings from 7 to 8 p.m. in the evening, it's Power Trash with Sean O. That's today. 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Tune in every Tuesday from 7 to 8 p.m. in the evening to feel the power. It's Power Trash. Yeah. Okay. Let's see. What do we have here? Okay. Here we go. It's a selection from The Music Man, Joel

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0: Stop. 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She made brazen overtures to a man who didn't have a friend in this town until she came here.
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We have just completed our first hour. What did we just hear? That was Waylon Jennings, Waymore's Blues. Solomon Burke before that, If You Need Me. Cream did Deserted Cities of the Heart from the Wheels of Fire record. Bob Dylan, False Prophet from Rough and Rowdy Ways. And we started off with the Ladies Club, Pick a Little, Talk a Little, from The Music Man, the Broadway show. Some people hate musicals, and their subjective opinion is wrong. So anyway. We got another hour. Got one more to go. And hope y'all stick around for it. We got more music than we can fit into it. You know, that's always the way it is, because there's more music in this world than you can count. Quantify. There's more music in this world than you can ever quantify. Or something. Anyway, so let's just go ahead and get on with it. What have we here? We got a bunch of records in these piles. Here we go. Let's just go.

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She brings the rain. Oh yeah, she brings the rain. In the dawn of the silvery day, clouds seem to melt away. She brings the rain. Oh yeah, she brings the rain.

0: record, track record, track records, track records, track records, track records, track records, track records, track records, track records, track records, track records, track records, track records.
1: You are listening to A Little Bit Country, A Little Bit Country Club, right? Right? You knew I was going to say that, didn't you? You knew I was going to say that. And I did. And I will again. So there. That was The Who again from The Who Sell Out again. Glow Girl. There was, what is it? Glitter Girl. Glittering Girl. Glow Girl. Well, you know, it's pretty good. That's okay. Before that was Can She Brings the Rain. Before that was The Doors. In the Eye of the Sun. The Doors post Jim Morrison. Ray Manzarek singing from the record Other Voices. Pretty sure it didn't sell very well, but it's good. And we started with the Dire Straits doing Industrial Disease. Love that song too. This is Mark Knopfler here, along with Chet Atkins. Did you know that? All right. So where are we? Where are we over here? Wait a minute. Oh, yeah. Louisville residents can find and contact their Metro Council members with their concerns about data center developments in Jefferson County by calling 502-574-1100 or visiting, sharpen your pencil, louisvilleky.gov/government/metro-council. You can just rewind the tape if you need to hear that again on your tape recorder that you've got up to the radio speaker, you know. So you record all these shows that way, right? Right. And maybe you record this show like that too. Parallel Universe, Tuesdays at midnight. It's with Kara. Check it out. All right, what do we have? Oh, Ernest Tubb.

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I put my phone back in place. I still don't know if I should have called up. 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

0: All right, yeah, that was Iggy Pop. Iggy Pop and David Bowie and the crew. Success. Little fumble there. Before that was Buck Owens, We Split the Blanket down the middle. Before that, The Modern Lovers, Jonathan Richman, I'm Straight, Not Like Hippie Johnny. ZZ Top was before that, Have You Heard About Heaven? Yeah. Tres Hombres. And we started off that segment with Ernest Tubb doing This Troubled Mind of Mine. Mind, oh mine.
1: Yeah. That's how we're doing, you know. Let's see, where are we?
0: Cottonmouths, rattlesnakes, and copperheads are venomous snakes that live in the state of Kentucky. If you encounter one of these snakes, calmly walk away. If you are bitten by a venomous snake, call 911 immediately. Gently wash the wound and keep the bitten area still and lower than the heart. For those interested in learning about more about local snakes, visit the University of Kentucky Snake Identification website at kysnakes.ca.uky.edu. Yeah, just rewind your cassette tape to hear that again. And Wednesdays from 9 a.m. to 11 a.m. in the mornings, it's the Morning Rounds with Sundrop Tom. The show where soul meets country rock, Latin, jazz, and the blues. Genres cross, mix, and meld into grooves designed to get you up and stimulate the mind, body, and soul. All right, as we say, you know, one more segment before we hand it off. So, let's do that. All right, here we go.

There we go. That makes it, that helps. There we go. Yeah, we had a little tease of that earlier. It's the end of our time. What did we just hear? That was Bo Diddley, Can't Judge a Book by Its Cover. Spencer Davis Group before that, Give Me Some Lovin'. Tim Buckley did Sweet Surrender. And Bob Dylan, As I Went Out One Morning. So you've been listening to A Little Bit Country and A Little Bit Country Club. I've been Willie McLean. I'm going to do it again next week. Actually, no, I'm going to be out. I'm going to be out next week. So we'll have somebody great here. And I'm going head into the Great White North. Here we are. Get out of this heat. So anyway, but you be here. You be here. You will be here. I know you will. So stay tuned for Global Groove, DJ Body and Soul. 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

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I'm your host, DJ Body and Soul. I'm with you till 1 p.m. this afternoon. The show is your source for funk, soul, disco, jazz, dub, and rare groove from all over the world. We'll be traveling everywhere today. Right up top, off the new record from Italian band New Guinea. This is Acelera, featuring Maria Jose Lergo on vocals. After this, we'll hear from Derya Yildirim with group Shimshek. We'll take it to the Netherlands after that with the Mauskovic Dance Band. And much, much more. Lots of great music lined up for you. Don't go nowhere. This is Acelera from New Guinea. Keep it locked.

Lamsan Disco by the Paradise Bangkok Molam International Band. Before that, we heard Buckaroo Bank by the Mauskovic Dance Band, title track off that record. Before that, Istanbulu Kuşları by Derya Yildirim with group Şimşek. And we kicked off the hour the new one from New Guinea and Maria Jose Lergo, Acelera, off New Guinea's latest release, People of the Moon. I want to take a moment to mention you can win tickets to Afro Man. Afro Man is arriving in Louisville with his Freedom of Speech tour this September 5th at the Mercury Ballroom, and WXOX has tickets for you and a friend. Tune in to 97.1 FM and artxfm.com for your chance to win. 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If you're just tuning in, this is Global Groove. I'm your host, DJ Body and Soul, with you till 1 p.m. this afternoon. Hope you're having a good day so far. Up next, we're going to take it to the turntable. Going to hear from the Los Angeles League of Musicians. This is Danza de la Loma. Keep it locked. This is Art FM.

Chalakela, chalakela. By Van Shipley, great Indian composer. Before that, we heard Fever by Kazi Arindam and Kazi Anirudhi. Before that, Sinora by Papa. And Hang Up, Part 2, a new one from Los Bichos with Adrian Quesada and Sikan. You can run for public office or help someone else win by attending the online candidate and campaign manager training workshops from Kentuckians for the Commonwealth each Tuesday in August from 6:30 to 8:30 p.m. Learn the basics of running for office, including honing your message, building your team, designing your campaign plan, asking for donations, and running a field campaign. 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To learn more and get registered for the next workshop, you can visit kftc.org/run. And I want to shout out another show that you can hear on ArtFM every Sunday morning from 9 to 11 a.m., Above Ground Sounds with the Professor. 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I'm your host, DJ Body and Soul, with you till 1 p.m. Hope you're enjoying your morning so far. Hope the sun is shining where you are. Up next, I'm going to take it to Nairobi, Kenya, 1976. This is Paul Ngozi with the Ngozi family, originally from Zambia. This track is called I'm Your Man, and we're listening on Wax. Keep it locked. This is ArtFM.

0: Hey, what's up? This is Prince Amu from Kaletan Super Yamba Band, and you're listening to WXOXLP Louisville.
1: And the time is 12 p.m. Eastern. This is Global Groove. I'm your host, DJ Body and Soul. I'm with you for another hour till 1 p.m. What did we just hear? Going back, we heard from Van Son and Saigon Supersound doing Kotai Den. Before that, Future by Peki Momes, Shu Samsunun Evleri by Arif Saj, Le Responsable by Jacques Dutronc, and we heard I'm Your Man by Paul Ngozi and the Ngozi family from Zambia. If you're just tuning in, Global Groove is your source for funk, soul, disco, jazz, dub, and rare groove from all over the world. We've been hitting lots of different places today. Want to play another one from New Guinea, from Italy, from their new release, People of the Moon. This track features Fabiana Martone. It's called Pulezza. Keep it locked. 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

Wonder by Fizzy Orange. Before that, we heard Stracciatelle by Il Mago del Gelato. Before that, Ozancucle by Ice and Lafayette Afro Rock Band. Marzo Beige by Popa. And we kicked off the hour with Pulitza by New Guinea with Fabiana Marton. I want to shout out another show that you can hear on Art FM every Saturday from noon to 1 p.m. The Moment, with a guy called Jason, mixing all the flavors of rock, pop, and punk with some occasional country and hip-hop. The Moment wants to jumpstart your Saturday afternoon with brand new tracks alongside music from across the decades and audio spectrum. Tune in for a one-hour playlist to hear that deep cut you always loved, the band you totally forgot about, and discover the next song that makes its way into your heavy rotation. That's The Moment with a guy called Jason here on Art FM every Saturday afternoon from noon to 1 p.m. And I want to mention that you can join Trees Louisville during Tree Week, which is October 9th through the 17th, while they celebrate trees and the multitude of ways they benefit our lives. Enjoy a week-long series of family-friendly events and volunteer opportunities across Jefferson County, including tree adoptions, tree plantings, guided nature and tree ID walks, scavenger hunts, film showing, guest speaker sessions, and K-12 programming. You can find out more information at treeslouisville.org. If you're just tuning in, this is Global Groove. I'm your host, DJ Body and Soul, with you till 1 p.m. this afternoon. Hope your day's off to a good start. Up next, we're going to hear from the Delvin Lamar Organ Trio. This is Don't Worry About What I Do. You're listening to Art FM. Keep it locked.

Now quiero dinero. So quiero amar by Jota Quest. Take on the Tim Maya tune. Before that, we heard Corrupción by Totem Uruguay. Things and Do by the JBs. And Don't Worry About What I Do by the Delvin Lamar Organ Trio. Heard that one on wax. The United States detains more immigrants than any other country in the world. Every day, people are torn from their communities and loved ones and sent to remote detention facilities across the country, often leaving children without caretakers and homes without providers. With no right to a public defender in immigration court, too many people are forced to navigate complex legal proceedings alone. The Amicus Center for Immigrant Rights engages in legal defense and litigation for immigrant children and adults facing detention and deportation. Everyone deserves access to due process and legal representation. For more information on their work, you can go to Amicus Center, that's AMICA Center.org. And a show that you can hear on Art FM every Tuesday evening from 7 to 8 p.m. is Power Trash with Sean O. A weekly dig through the Power Trash archives promises classic punk, power pop, sad dad jams, the fuzziest garage rock, a high dosage of Harry Nilsson, and whatever else Sean feels like hauling into the station in her trusty record box. Tune in every Tuesday night, 7 to 8 p.m., to feel the power. You're catching the last little bit of Global Groove. I've been your host, DJ Body and Soul. Gonna pack in some more great music for you as much as I can. Be with you till 1 p.m. Up next, Peche by Pellegrino and Zodiaco. 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Keep it locked.

Thanks for tuning in to another edition of Global Groove. I've been your host, DJ Body and Soul. We're going out this afternoon with Le Ora by Pellegrino and Zodiaco. Before this, we heard another one from New Guinea, Kare. Before that, Gunes by Derya Yildirim and Group Shemshek. Before that, another one from Pellegrino and Zodiaco, Peche. As I do every week, I want to remind you, another world is possible. None of us is free till we are all free. Wishing safety, peace, nourishment, and justice to our brothers and sisters in Palestine, and to all people fighting for their freedom and dignity all over the world. If you like what you heard this week, catch me next week, same time, same place. I hope you will. Till then, hope you be good to yourself. Check in on your neighbors. Tell someone you love one. Get out in the sunshine if you can. You've been listening to WXOX LP Louisville. I've been DJ Body and Soul. I'll see you next week. Take it easy.

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what your mama gave you. That was the Falcon Creed. That was what the Falcon wanted me to tell you as Campus Ministries Director Reverend Kevin Adams so eloquently put it today. At today's Convocatum Est, use what your mama gave you. That was chapel service today. The wonderful message to the class of 2030 at Simmons College of Kentucky was perfect for our new freshman class as they head to the next journey of legacy at U of L's. Not Louisville's HBCU, Historically Black College University, that is the Simmons College of Kentucky. We are broadcasting live from RFM Studio around the corner from the last designated HBCU, Historically Black College University, Simmons College of Kentucky, where you will, to quote Reverend Adams, learn how to use your skill, as well as learning that you are not what society says you are. 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Never done building, using the work and the legacy of what the ancestors gave you. 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

Professor J, your HBCU alum in residence and chair of the Cross Culture Communication Program at Simmons College of Kentucky, celebrating graduating 12 students in 2 years and creating opportunities for growth and expansion in Louisville and abroad. From Louisville's HBCU to infinity and beyond, Fly Falcons, you're listening to Inico with a little bit of the King's Affirmation. From Solange, I Got So Much Magic, to Songs of Affirmation, King's Affirmation from Inico. I'd like to start it off with some positive vibes and positive music. And got another one for you. And we're going to let it do what it does. Used to love this one a few years ago during my last years of undergrad. On the grind, working at the University of Arkansas Pine Bluff. Shout out to all the HBCUs across the country. It's Brave Bird, I'm

The heavenly voice of Mel LaRue, formerly of Groove Theory, if you know about it. Early 2000s album, Brave Bird. It sounds so good, don't you agree, that I had to go with a double play of Mel LaRue. We are in a real affirmation moment right now. So I had to find songs that I felt were good for affirmation. Love to begin the show with the good music before we get into the commentary. So here's all I got, Mel LaRue, from the Brave Bird album.

0: Amel LaRue, ladies and gentlemen, affirming all I got, for this is all I got. Use what your mama gave you is what Reverend Adams spoke to the young freshman of Simmons College of Kentucky today. And it's always a good reminder to come in with what you have. Do not be afraid to be in those spaces. Live and exist and engage in those spaces.
1: I ain't got no home.
0: Whatever you got, you got it. Ain't got no life.
1: No class.
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1: no skirts,
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0: I got exactly
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0: Nina Simone,
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0: Very groovy. I got life. So good, we had to remix and reimagine it. Nina Simone once again, remix and reimagine. Because it's a beautiful affirmation. 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

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The Groove Finder remix for the Broadway musical Hair. Ain't Got No, I Got Life. Nina Simone. Nina Simone giving it to us twice. Gotta love it. As we again enter into some affirmation to give people a little uplift. Another early 2000s fave. Rion Benson, Gold Sky. 40 Gold Sky mornings every morning on the wake up call for Democracy Now! Amy Goodman and Juan Gonzalez. Gives you Democracy Now!, a national daily independent award-winning news program hosted by journalists Amy Goodman and Juan Gonzalez. Democracy Now!'s War and Peace Report provides the audience with access to people and perspectives rarely heard in the U.S. corporate-sponsored media, including independent and international journalists, ordinary people from around the world who are directly affected by U.S. foreign policy, grassroots leaders and peace activists, artists, academics, and independent analysts, Monday through Friday, 8 to 9 a.m., Democracy Now! With Amy Goodman and Juan Gonzalez is in the building of WXOX RFM. Also, for the KFTC candidate and campaign manager training, you can run for public office. 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I actually do not hate to do it. I'm going to run that back. Because sometimes on Wednesday, Professor J likes to get into a little bit of a mixtape chapbook series for your summer man. And that carries over every now and again to HBCU homecoming, especially if it's like that. And again, the repetition is good for affirmation. If you say it and you repeat it and you believe it, you might be able to achieve it. I love the positive message of Rion Benson's Gold Sky. I remember this song years ago and it still sticks with me today. So while the words speak, I'll let the words speak to you. Peace.

Gold Sky, Get Through. Rion Benson from the old, wonderful Gold Coast album. Found that somewhere on BET Jazz back in the day. We just keep the affirmation going. As we open at the top of the show with Solange, You See the Table album. Because we do have so much magic. All of you do, listening here on HBCU Homecoming. But every now and again, you gotta give an ode to self-care. Borderline, featuring Q-Tip.

0: Your self-care is giving up, quitting, stopping. Less about consuming and taking and going on the daily. Listen, fast food should require a full fast on the next day. Give your organs a break from the process of processing those processed foods filled with AI, artificial ingredients that are just not real as your fake friends and aren't worse than the fake foods you fast for 40 days, then commence to consuming again, putting your body back in a state of hell. All in the name of eating well, because you deserve it. I mean, you worked for it. So yeah, you'll pay for it on the back end, because health is wealth, except for when it's time to celebrate or eat comforting foods that you prayed for after you buried grandpa. After years of what grandma fixed, how fast we move to food to pleasure our pains, soothe our souls, fulfill everything that's broke. That's self-care. To me, sounds more like selfish. So go ahead and thank God for the food, provided that you receive it as guidance for the nourishment of your mind, body, and soul for your sake and everybody else's. Amen.
1: 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So necessary. 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I am D-Walk, who put me on an artificial ingredients. He calls it AI. Also, shout out to Solange Knowles. Maybe some little Texas Southern influence on the borderline ode to self-care that you heard. Super dope with Q-Tip. Seat at the Table album. We started at the top of the show with her, I Got So Much Magic. Shout out King's Affirmation. Playwright Candace Jones, little sister, putting me on that. Castmate, Hip Hop Project alum. Stand Up, Richard Lofton actually put me on that Amel LaRue a long time ago. I appreciate that burnt copy of that CD. And once I was able to listen to that Brave Bird, I could never, ever give that one up. Nina Simone, sometimes we play along, or sometimes I put you on. HBCU Homecoming can put you on some good music. Professor Jones got it. So that double player, Nina Simone. Ain't Got No, I Got Life. And of course, another one. 40 Nights, 40 Mornings, Full of Affirmation. Gold Sky, Rion Benson. Gotta love it. That's what I just did. And then we gonna switch over into the good stuff of the Falcon Landing, because it be doing that sometime. And I just gotta give you a little bit of news as we segue into some critical commentary that we want to get to and get to the theme of today's show. For the Falcon has landed, though, my little fake newsletter that I put together real quick for y'all, just to give you an understanding of what's going on at Simmons College of Kentucky as we continue to raise up, mount up, and fly out on different journeys. The Falcon's Writing Center is open. Here to assist you in becoming a better writer in all your classes, here's an orientation to the Writing Center they have for you, all students, staff, and faculty. And maybe some members of the community, if you want to go to the Writing Center, you'll probably be able to reach out to Professor Christian Lucas, head of the Writing Center, director of the Writing Center, and Sister Merle Thornton, also helping out a lot at the Writing Center with assistance of any type of writing assignment, clarity, topic development, academic research, assignment revision, basic document format, you know, that 12-point Times New Roman, those margins 1.5 inch on each side and the top and the bottom, that kind of stuff. Writing mechanics practice, analyzing and interpreting various texts from biblical to nonfiction, fiction, poetry, etc. Professional documents. Need a resume cleanup, cover letter fix up, personal statements. They got all that at the Writing Center. Creative writing also. Did a creative writing workshop with the Writing Center a few months back that was pretty dope. That's the Writing Center at Simmons College of Kentucky. Also, Kamikata Mess was today. Shout out again to the class of 2030. They received their challenge coin, a symbolic token representing their commitment to complete their 4 years at Simmons College of Kentucky. You gotta love it anytime you see education edumacating. You gotta love it. Get into a few more little jams for the background sound. Bear with me. If you hear your favorite song, just like all the songs that I mentioned earlier, if you check out artxlfm.com, you can go to the schedule, look up HBCU Homecoming. You can see everything that I just played, and you can pull it back. If I got time, I may share some of the lyrics of those songs and explain why they are so near and dear to my heart. Also, the Falcon has landed on the business department for a meet and greet Thursday, August 2026, from 12 to 1 p.m. at Parish Hall. If you are interested in the business department, join the chair of the business department to discover what's new, learn department expectations, and explore exciting opportunities designed to prepare you for success. All business students are welcome to get some more understanding of the major. One of the many majors at Simmons College of Kentucky is indeed business. And we give a shout out to Professor Sherrod Ledet for heading that up. Also, of course, October 23rd to 26th, we're counting down the Lady Falcons and the Falcons opening season openers. October 23rd for the men, October 26th for the women. More details to come. And homecoming HBCU week is the 13th through the 18th of September. And homecoming is November 1 through 7, but we know it's soon enough. That's also the week of some voting going on probably, so you might want to keep your eye out on that if you plan to run for public office in the near future, or just to practice your one civil right like that. 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Following up the emotions, might call this a singing suite for the background, which means one thing for a minute, Professor J gotta shut it up. Let it do its thing. Critical commentary to come.

as we allow Patti LaBelle to sing us off. I want to get into a little critical commentary before we go off, but before that, I also want to tell you about the Rainbow Railroad. For in countries around the world, LGBTQI plus people face violence and oppression simply because of who they love or who they are. Rainbow Railroad is an international human rights organization that helps them get to safety. 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Also, let me also tell you a little bit about the Driftless Turmoil with Brian Manley. A chaotic tumble into a haphazard and irregular tank of sounds, including underground rock, noise, metal, crust, punk, hip-hop, forgotten pop, modern composition, Louisville music, and other records recovered from the catacombs. Plus, occasional interviews and ideas about music, society events, and other brass tacks. From the American Gloam and beyond, Monday 6 to 8 p.m., Driftless Turmoil with Brian Manley here on 97.1 Art FM, 100.9 also on your local dial, artxfm.com. So yes, indeed. Cyril Johnson reminding us of the gift of the black balloon floating on the cloud. As we got to get a little serious for your critical thinking moment, one of the Simmons College of Kentucky's institutional learning outcomes is to equip each student with strong writing, research, and critical thinking skills. To cultivate students committed to personal and professional excellence, the holistic development of self and lifelong learning. Real serious stuff. And as we get into it, we want to let you know that this is even more serious. The article, the text for today was indeed one from The Guardian that I called 2 weeks ago. And since then, tragedy has struck in, I'm going to say, the black academic sector, if you will. Title: Old Racist Wine in a New Bottle, Black Academics Respond to Jason R. Day Affair. Subtitle: Figures, or subheadline: Figures in Higher Education Feel Double Standards Are Being Used to Delegitimize Work of Minority Groups. This was written by Chris Osu for The Guardian, and it was published August 8, 2026. So, getting right into it, the five questions that I usually use, but at the same time as I begin the critical response, this is unlike any other time because it is unfortunate and devastating that the subject of the article, Jason R. Day, died 1 week after the article was published. Professor Jason R. Day, 41, was found unresponsive inside a home in Battersea, South London on Friday afternoon, August 14. No cause of death has been given. Arday's death came 1 week after he resigned from Cambridge University in the UK amid allegations of plagiarism and falsities throughout his curriculum vitae. Curriculum vitae, or CV, is known as basically the resume for an academic that features all the things that you've done in academia. According to Associated Press News, news of Arday's death comes the same week as the release of his memoir, Great and Unfortunate Things, a highly anticipated work that Simon & Schuster had decided to release despite the doubts about Arday's credibility. In a statement issued through his publisher, Arday's family said that they were, quote, in shock to have lost this amazing father, partner, brother, uncle, and son. The campaign of misinformation was too much for Jason, who was a gentleman, is a quote from the family. The campaign of misinformation was too much for Jason, who was a gentleman who always wanted to see the best in everyone. They added that for 3 years, Arday was subjected to a campaign of sustained abuse by those who would leave no stone unturned in their quest to undermine him. The Metropolitan Police said that a 41-year-old man was pronounced dead at Battersea without naming the man in accordance with its policy.
And it said, again, police also said at this time his death is being treated as unexpected, but is not believed to be suspicious. So, very tragic situation. And the article that I'm reading occurred, was published 2 weeks before the passing. We heard of the passing of Jason Arday on Friday. And it was a bit of a shock and sort of a jolt to people who I talk to in the communities and things like that. I did not know Jason Arday. I just heard and learned about his particular bout in this particular arena of academia just 2 weeks ago. And learning about this information and dealing with that was, you know, it's been a moment of reflection, if you will. I'm gonna say it's a moment of reflection, and also just a deep tragedy that I felt the need to speak to for a lot of different reasons. So initial thoughts as I was reading the article, as I shared, this is, again, we're talking about Jason Arday, who was the first black, who was hired, who became the youngest black professor at Cambridge University in London, or in Cambridge in the UK. And he passed away on Friday at the age of 41. He resigned a few weeks ago because of allegations that he had been, accusations of academic misconduct, plagiarism, and things that he may have exaggerated on his CV. Some of those things, the investigation towards his plagiarism, were unfounded. They found that they found no evidence that he had plagiarized, but there was a continuation of smearing against him that lasted about 3 years. And seemed to take its toll to the point where he resigned. And then we hear of the unexpected death of Jason Arday just a week later. So my initial thoughts on the article that I read, which was, again, Old Racist Wine in a New Bottle, Black Academics Respond to Jason Arday Affair, struck my attention as a quote-unquote black academic. So I'm talking about that particular article, not the obituary of Jason Arday, which we want to also, again, lift up and also continue to pray and send up to people that are dealing with any particular issues. Self-care is of such a high importance. Wherever you are, whatever arena you exist in, and whatever trials and tribulation you face, please, without doubt, take care of yourself. Figure out ways to take care of yourself. And if you need help, please find someone who you can reach out to help you. So in this particular article by Chris Osu in The Guardian, are undermined. My particular initial thoughts were actually undermined by Arday's tragic death. I came in contact with the article about 2 weeks ago, and my reaction was admittedly mixed with sarcasm and concern, admittedly. I was sarcastic because we often hear these stories of what my former colleague and theater academic brother, Dr. Baron Kelly, University of Wisconsin-Madison, says is people's willingness to belong in academic spaces that tends to sometimes dilute them to go to extremes. We sometimes tend to sort of take that particular higher route, some people do, to get into particular spaces and are willing to sort of do anything or say anything to get there. That was that first initial idea when I first started reading the story. But this was not the actual case with Arday, as his work had been investigated by Cambridge and no plagiarism had been found. Like, some people tend to do things with their resumes, do things with their articles that they publish and things like that. That could be a bit problematic. So we are aware of that. That's something that's common. But when they found out that there was no investigation and no plagiarism was found, this deepened the concern I felt and thought because of the anonymous quote that helps title the article. And the quote came from an anonymous black scholar, who stated, being black is the definition of being unqualified. It's an old racist wine in a new bottle. Being black is the definition of being unqualified. It's an old racist wine in a new bottle. I was like, wow. And so the anonymous quote is a scary sign. One, because you have black academics, I'm going to say, who seem afraid to speak on the issue of racism versus what we're going to call, what the article talks about, meritocracy. That's looming and dooming this tragic situation and other situations. Another quote
that resonated from the article came from Kehinde Andrews, who was the first black studies professor in the UK. He says, quote, it's a mistake to think of any of this as a meritocracy. Black academia. There's a lot of people in academia who don't deserve to be where they are. And there's lots of people who should be more advanced in their careers than they are, simply put. So we know that. So to that extent, the meritocracy does exist. And the meritocracy being the selection of people based solely on their ability, which we know meritocracy and merit seems to be sort of a big buzzword these days in our political landscape. Andrew spoke further, calling Jason Ardaid's unfortunate situation a public lynching. And I'm going to try to play some of that clip here right now. Bear with me as I try to get our sound cued.

0: in my sound doesn't seem to be working. But the point is that he did indeed call the situation, his words were, a public lynching. And this resonates deeply because meritocracy, the selection of people based solely on their ability, is what is preached but not really practiced. And to attack someone based on meritocracy is highly problematic and unrighteous in this unprecedented situation. And so this is where with part of what Andrew's getting at by using these particular terms, a lynching, to describe what has happened. One second. Bear with me, please, as I do something real quick.
1: It was very clear that he was overwhelmed. He was upset. He was depressed. He couldn't see a way out because of this avalanche of stories. 188 stories on Jason Ardern. It's a mob. It's ridiculous. It's ludicrous. And he just couldn't see. He didn't want to leave the house. When I saw him on Monday, he had lost lots of weight. He was clearly damaged by all this scrutiny and speculation around him.
2: And clearly emotionally isolated from what you've just said. Was he on his own yesterday when you spoke?
1: He's had people around him and we've been trying to support him. But I do want to stress here, this isn't just a tragedy. A man was lynched yesterday. Like, when you talk about those amount of articles, and you can't just blame Cambridge University. This is the media. This is 188 articles. This is constant scrutiny. This is people outside of his house, even today when he's died. This is unprecedented. And I want to stress this very clearly. If he was white, he would still be alive. This is the story, and I just can't believe how bad it's become.
2: A lynching?
1: What else could you call it? So you have people like Nathan Kofnas, let's just say these are racist ideas, who put this idea out there that he's a victim of plagiarism. We still hear this. You did it today in the same story. He was allegations of plagiarism. Those allegations were investigated and he was cleared. I read his PhD a year ago and said, this is not plagiarism, and he was cleared. Yet that's still part of the story. And then all of this resounding pressure, media pressure around him, memes on TikTok.
2: Okay.
1: I would have said before it was metaphorically a lynching, but like I said, he's now dead because he's black. What else do we call that but a public lynching of this man?
2: That notwithstanding, we arrive at that situation, do we not? Because it is said by some that the duty of care, which not just one university, and you work in universities, but perhaps two more, didn't execute in the way that they should have done. Surely there is some responsibility lying there, and surely that needs an independent, truly independent, fully independent inquiry.
1: Oh, certainly there's a... I'm interested about the other universities. I would say they're part of the thing I always push back heavily. Being an academic, knowing how jobs get handed out, this idea that that Jason was somehow not credible and given the job for the wrong reasons, there is no evidence of that at all. He was a professor at Glasgow, and he moved to be a professor at Cambridge. Cambridge certainly have a duty of care. Cambridge did the right thing at first. They knew it was a smear. He'd been working behind the scenes for 3 years on this. And they said, look, this is a smear, nothing to see here. But sadly, because of all the media pressure, they then bowed to that. And also from some academics at Cambridge, and said, we're going to launch an investigation. An investigation into what?
2: Right.
1: The allegations about him lying about running the marathons aren't actually present to his job. So when they said they were going to do this investigation, that's what led to his resignation.
2: But
1: and that was a complete mistake.
0: Kehinde Andrews, pardon me having to get the cue right on that. So this issue, again, Jason Ardain, rest in power. We are uplifting his name because of what happened to him. Was found dead last Friday. Endured a 3-year smear campaign that he had been an academic, black academic, who had plagiarized throughout the years. He was the first black professor, youngest black professor, I'm sorry, at Cambridge in London or in the UK. The article is basically a discussion. The article that I focused on was a discussion on what I casually call black academics in relation to the accusations of plagiarism and or academic misconduct of Jason Ardain. The article quotes top black professors in the UK and interestingly shows how black academia overlaps between the UK and the US. But black folk face their own share of scrutiny in such spaces. Those spaces I'm talking about are predominantly white spaces. We call them PWI spaces. This resonated with me because for about 20 years myself, ever since I left my comforts of the HBCU, University of Arkansas Pine Bluff, I've been on my own journey through Black Academia. And what I mean by that is, this is my first HBCU job since UAPB, working at Simmons College, Kentucky. In between, I've been at PWIs, and you have faced this particular journey as a quote-unquote Black academic. And understanding that it is has been a journey of growth, yet trial and tribulation and politics. The article gets good into the politics that Black academics face. And it was nice to hear from scholars such as Paul Gilroy, who was quoted in the article, a giant scholar of Black studies, the Black Atlantic, Paul Gilroy, alongside other icons who were in references, if you will, like Stuart Hall. But Gilroy did say something powerful for, he said basically that the responsibility lies with the culture warriors who appointed our day, as well as racist critics, and comes at a critical time for the sector. Reckoning with Jason Arday and his impact chasing enablers should not be allowed to obscure the vicious, irrational cuts to humanities that are wrecking UK universities. The unthinking culture warriors who have supported Arday unconditionally share responsibility with the racist critics for making life harder for black academics, and dragging UK higher education deeper into the mire. So as we come to the close, we'll follow up on this particular situation as we hear more. But I did find it an interesting piece that I would try to share, that I wanted to share.

0: This is Jason Ardain speaking about purpose. And I think it's a good way to end, for now, this conversation. As we talk about purpose and self-care, do that. Love yourself and somebody else, and look out for them. As I come to a close of HBCU Homecoming with Professor J.
1: I don't believe there is a person on this planet who doesn't

believe everybody's life has meaning and everybody's life has purpose, and everyone is on this earth to fulfill that purpose. I think Muhammad Ali was kind of the first one to kind of really talk about it. And he spoke about this idea of will versus skill. Now, I don't have any skill, but what I do have is an indomitable will. And I knew that I had one or two things I was good at, and I was going to drive that as much as I could. And I knew that the will to succeed and the discipline and the sacrifices I was willing to make may actually be the difference in terms of me just being able to hang. So I'll always be punching above my weight, but just being able to step in the ring and go a few rounds, like, that's what I wanted to do. And I always thought that at some point, I'm going to be a 12-round fighter. I don't believe there is a person on this planet who doesn't not have talent, because I genuinely believe everybody's life has purpose. I'm obsessed with this idea of purpose. I have been from a very, very young age. And I believe everybody's life has meaning and everybody's life has purpose. And everyone is on this earth to fulfill that purpose. I think Muhammad Ali was kind of the first one to kind of really talk about it. And he spoke about this idea of will versus skill. Now, I don't have any skill, but what I do have is an indomitable will. And I knew that I had one or two things I was good at, and I was going to drive that as much as I could. And I knew that the will to succeed and the discipline and the sacrifices I was willing to make may actually be the difference in terms of me just being able to hang. So I'll always be punching above my weight, but just being able to step in the ring and go a few rounds, like, that's what I wanted to do. And I always thought that at some point, I'm going to be a 12-round fighter.

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How's everybody doing out there? It's 5 o'clock. It's Tuesday. You're listening to WXOXLP Louisville. And the name of this show is Cootie Catcher. My name is Sean. I'll be with you until 6 p.m. I'm going to be wishing you a happy belated Shark Week. And as usual, playing all physical media mixed up in real time. Some audio collage and some favorites. Some cassettes. Mostly vinyl. Stick around.

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In my heart, and your heart, the answer lies.

0: Treasure of the Sharks.
1: Dear Pete, this was going to be a fun letter, but as you will see, it's just the opposite. We are anchored a few miles off the Bahamas in the Caribbean. Water is warm, so clear, you can see for hundreds of feet. Jen and I have been learning to scuba dive, and we're pretty good. Grandpa has taught us to always dive in pairs, and you can bet we keep an eye out for sharks. Well, we met this local diver, Thomas, who showed us how he went spearfishing without flippers or tanks or anything. He could hold his breath for 4 minutes. We really liked him, and I guess he liked Jennifer and me too, or what happened wouldn't have.
2: How about coming aboard, kids? Aren't your aqualungs out of breath yet?
3: Thomas is still at the bottom. How does he do it?
1: He says he's part fish.
3: Hey, Thomas, what'd you catch?
4: Fish for your dinner.
3: It seems a shame. He's so beautiful.
4: That is the rule of the sea. Big fish eat little fish. My brother Joseph calls me back to work. He is the businessman in our family. Look how our little fishing boat rocks with impatience in the water. But tomorrow a surprise. With your permission, Dr. Popkin.
2: Well, you know how scientists feel about surprises.
4: I know you love discoveries. I invite you to join me in a search for sunken treasure.
1: Say yes, Grandpa.
2: I thought every sunken Spanish galleon had been emptied for 1,000 miles around here.
3: That's not a very scientific statement, GP.
4: No diver in the Bahamas will go near this wreck. It is said to be guarded by a phantom killer shark. But I am a doubting Thomas. Tomorrow morning, yes?
5: Yes.
1: Yes.
2: Well, we'll follow you there. Phantom shark, eh?
1: Thomas climbed into his dory and rowed back to his fishing boat. Jen and I climbed aboard. We were so excited, we couldn't stand still. How could we know what was going to happen?
2: On deck, sleepyheads. Here comes the sun. And I hear Thomas's boat chugging in the distance. I thought you were too excited to sleep.
1: I was counting gold doubloons.
3: I was trying on jewelry.
6: Ahoy, Dr. Popkin.
2: We're ready, Joseph.
0: No need, Dr. Popkin. My brother's dead.
1: Oh, no.
0: I wanted you to know I'm taking his body home. The phantom shark is not a phantom.
2: Wait, Joseph. May I see him?
1: Joseph pulled his boat alongside ours, and Grandpa leaped onto his deck. Joseph lifted a tarpaulin. Jen and I couldn't see anything, and I wasn't sorry. Jen was crying.
2: Joseph, these are most peculiar shark wounds.
0: From a most ferocious shark, Dr. Popkin. My brother was a big child. He left in the dory yesterday afternoon to visit the sunken ship. He wanted to place some treasures aboard so that the children would have something to discover, should there be nothing else aboard. I found his body in the coral reef this morning.
2: Joseph, will you lead me to the site?
0: Yes, it is on the way to shore. I will bring back many boats. We will kill the shark.
1: Grandpa started the engines on the sea lab, and we followed the little fishing boat. Nobody said a word. Grandpa seemed to be deep in thought. After a while, we saw an empty dory, and just past that, Joseph started to circle, pointing. Deep, deep down, we could see a dark shape, a sunken wreck.
2: There goes Joseph. He can't bear to be here. He didn't even pick up the dory. Let's take a look at it.
1: A little closer. I've got it hooked. Look, Jen. Look what's in it.
2: The kind of souvenir treasures they sell on the islands. Poor Thomas. He loved a joke.
7: You mean Thomas got killed for nothing? That he knew there was no treasure down there?
2: The treasure wasn't that important. The thrill of the search was what counted, and giving you that thrill. There, my wetsuit is on. Hand me those packets, please, John.
1: This is shark repellent, isn't it, Grandpa?
2: Yes, but I'm sure Thomas wasn't killed by a shark.
7: Then what happened? What do you mean?
2: Well, I'll explain later, after I look around. Now, you two keep a sharp eye for boats. If you see any, drop this yellow dye in the water. Got it?
1: Grandpa reached for a spear gun. I handed it to him. It felt awfully heavy. Then he went over the side. We could see him swimming toward the wreck.
7: John, this is scary. I don't think GP should be down there alone. He taught us to dive in pairs, didn't he? I'm going to get into my gear and follow him.
1: No, Jen, stay here. I think we should be ready to dive if he needs help. But we can see more from up here. Do you see any boats on the horizon? Suddenly, a seaplane was over us. It was the last thing in the world we expected. Everything seemed to go in slow motion. I looked up and right into a pair of evil black eyes. He must have been 100 feet over us, but it felt like his eyes were right in front of me. I felt frozen on the spot.
7: They're shooting at us! Dive, Jen!
1: We hit the water together. We could hear funny clunking sounds. They were still shooting at us. We went deep, and Jen released a yellow dye Grandpa gave her. I guess they couldn't see us from the plane because the shooting stopped. Then Grandpa came swimming toward us below the yellow dye. I tried to tell him what was happening by using sign language. It was like playing charades. I spread my arms like wings. I pointed my finger and made shooting movements. Suddenly, Grandpa understood me, and he signaled us to follow him. We swam toward the sunken wreck. We reached the wreck, and he motioned us to hold on to the planking of the hull.
3: The old wooden sailing ship, lying on its side, was half buried in the sand. What fun it would have been to explore it with Thomas. It would have seemed like a real adventure.
1: Suddenly, I realized that we were having a really real adventure right now that I couldn't understand at all. What was happening? What would we do next?

Grandpa signaled us to find him home, but I didn't move fast enough. One diver pointed a spear gun at us. Grandpa grabbed me and the spear smashed into the planking over my head. The other man carried a long knife. They closed in on us now, like sharks. I couldn't believe how scared I felt. My arms and legs felt paralyzed. Suddenly, a thick, inky cloud was spreading in front of me, blocking the divers from view, and I felt Grandpa tugging at my arm, pulling me upward toward the surface. He had released his packet of shark repellent. The three of us popped to the surface, and I couldn't wait to push back my mask.

0: there were some seagulls overhead as I silently watched the men approaching underwater and the huge fin behind them moving with unbelievable speed. Then the fin went down, and through the thinning cloud of repellent, a huge shape came up behind the man with the knife. The horrible mouth grabbed him at the waist and shook him like a toy. It couldn't be real. Not a sound could be heard down there while the shark cut a man right in half. The other man whirled to aim his spear gun. The shark's tail caught him right in the face and sent him spinning to the surface. He felt sick.
1: I told you kids to swim. Whatever happens to me, swim.
0: Grandpa dove and aimed his spear gun. The funny-shaped jar went straight into the giant shark, and a bright flash circled him, and he seemed to stiffen. Then he sort of rolled over. It just seemed too easy. Grandpa came up grinning.
1: That was an experimental electric dart, and wait till I send in my report on that.
0: Is the shark dead?
1: Well, he's at least unconscious, and that's good enough. Joseph and his friends will have no trouble rounding up all these phantom sharks, or whatever's left of them. Now, will you swim back to the boat as your captain has ordered you several times?
2: Not until we hear the secret they were guarding.
1: They were dope smugglers. This old wreck was their secret warehouse guarded by the story of the phantom shark. The hull is filled with waterproof sacks of narcotics. Now, will you?
0: It was exciting, Pete, but very sad. Hope you're getting better every day. Your pal, John. P.S. Jennifer sends her love.
2: I do not. Tell him I send my best regards.

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That was a little story of the Phantom Shark. Combined with John Abercrombie and Ralph Towner. Sargasso Sea. We also heard a little bit of The Cure, Fire in Cairo from the Peel Sessions on cassette. Louisville residents can find and contact their Metro Council members with their concerns about data center developments in Jefferson County by calling 502-574-1100 or by visiting louisvilleky.gov/government/metro-council. As I said, you're listening to Cootie Catcher. 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Stick around. Tom Waits coming up next.

This is my letter to the world that never wrote to me. The simple news that nature told with tender majesty. Her message is committed to hands I cannot see. For love of her, sweet countrymen, judge tenderly of me. The soul selects her own society, then shuts the door to her divine majority, present no more. Unmoved, she notes the chariots pausing at her low gate. Unmoved, an emperor be kneeling upon her mat. I've known her from an ample nation. Choose one, then close the valves of her attention like stone. Pain has an element of blank. It cannot recollect when it begun, or if there were a time when it was not. It has no future but itself. Its infinite contain its past, enlightened to perceive new periods of pain. Hope is the thing with feathers that perches on the soul and sings the tune without the words and never stops at all. And sweetest in the gale is heard, and sore must be the storm that could abash the little bird that kept so many words. I've heard it in the chillest land, on the strangest sea. Never an extremity it asked a crumb of me. I'm nobody. Who are you? Are you nobody too? Then there's a pair of us. Don't tell. They banish us, you know. How dreary to be somebody. How public like a frog. To tell your name the living June to an admiring dog. Mr. Higginson, are you too deeply occupied to say if my verse is alive? The mind is so near itself it cannot see distinctly, and I have none to ask. Should you think it breathes, and had you the leisure to tell me, I should feel quick gratitude. If I make the mistake that you dare to tell me would give me sincere honor toward you, I enclose my name. Let me hold you tight, if you please, sir, to tell me what is true. That you will not betray me, it is needless to ask, since honor is its own bond. I'll tell you how the sun rose, a ribbon at a time. The steeples swam in amethyst, the news like squirrels were. The hills untied their bonnets, the bobolinks began. Then I said softly to myself, that must have been the sun. But how he set, I know not. There seemed a purple stile that little yellow boys and girls were climbing all the while, till when they reached the other side, a dominant

0: I cautious scanned my little life. I winnowed what would fade from what would last, till heads like mine should be a dreaming lane. I put the latter in a barn, the former blew away. I went one winter morning, and lo, my priceless hay was not upon the scaffold, was not upon the beam. And from a thriving farmer, a cynic I became. Whether a thief did it,
1: I was just doing a seminar a few days ago, and a gal came up to me in the hallway. She says, Kevin, I got your Mega Memory course. I loved it. You were fantastic. I was so happy to meet you in person. I said, I appreciate the comment. She goes, you know, but I got the tape, How to Remember Things in Your Past. And I says, well, did you like that? She goes, I can't even begin to tell you. She's showing me this ring on her finger. It's a beautiful ring. It had a big blue sapphire, and it was a thick gold ring.
2: Wake me, shake me, don't let me sleep too late. I'm going to dance and stop on the mountain top and swing on the golden gate. Listen.

jump up and hold your motion. Turn around and hold your motion. Twist down and hold your motion. Everybody sing. Running on the mountain, running on the mountain, running on the mountain. Now everybody sing. Sit down and hold your motion on one knee, and hold your motion on two knees, and hold your motion.

The producers of Project 3 Records, the Total Sound Stereo, and the editors of Popular Science Monthly have designed this test record in order that you may adjust your stereo system to faithfully reproduce the full range and dynamics of sound, which today's advanced recording technology places within your record's grooves. This side of the Project 3 test record provides a series of reasonable but comprehensive tests to evaluate and adjust your reproduction equipment for optimum performance. It has been made under the most carefully controlled laboratory conditions to ensure its accuracy. Before attempting to play this record, make sure that the stylus force of your phonograph pickup has been adjusted to the manufacturer's recommended value. Excessive stylus force can damage the sensitive grooves of this precision record. The first series of tests uses constant tone signals to check the electrical performance of your equipment. You may use your ears.

Good sound setup is capable of reproducing a frequency range from below 30 cycles per second to above 15,000 cycles per second. However, it is not only the frequency range reproduction that is important, it is the quality of sound reproduction that gives the listener a feeling of fulfillment. The sound coming through your equipment should sound natural and musical. Here is a musical example which presents a rigorous test for good equipment. We have specially arranged and recorded this musical sequence to present a complete panorama of sound as used in a large Pops recording. If your equipment reproduces the delicate sound of the flutes, the militant sounds of a trumpet, the silky smoothness of a violin section, the authority of trombones, and the robust, demanding sound of the timpani and the tuba, you are all set to enjoy the finest performances of recorded music.

Birdcatcher. Hope your speakers are properly tuned.

We heard a little Emily Dickinson. We heard some Mazzy Star. We heard some Tom Waits. We heard some Charity Bailey. That record is autographed, which I just noticed today. Some Trinidad Steel Band. And this is the hit record, Testing 1-2-3-4, by Project Total Sound Stereo. 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Spoiler alert, Give for Good is coming up soon. As I said, this is Cootie Catcher. I'm on every Tuesday from 5 to 6 p.m. Coming up a little later tonight, 7 to 8 p.m., right after Freedom Hour with Shireen, is Power Trash with Sean O. A weekly dig through the Power Trash archives promises classic punk, power pop, sad dad jams, the fuzziest garage rock, a high dosage of Harry Nilsson, and whatever else Sean feels like hauling to the station in her trusty record box. Tune in every Tuesday, 7 to 8 p.m., to feel the power with Power Trash. Thanks for tuning in. Got some more music coming up. The Vedra Banhart, right after we finish configuring our speakers.

0: results. And I believe in my heart that you'll be one of the thousands of people that write and say, Kevin, I used them, they worked, here are the results, here's how I feel, here's how it's made me better. I want you to know that if you do use them,
1: I was amazed today, bad quality.
0: And they think logically, you know,

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At last a funny-looking old gentleman hired her and took her home with him to his house. When she got there, he told her that he had something to teach her, for in his house he had his own names for things. He said to her, "What will you call me?" "Master or mister or whatever you please, sir," says she. "You must call me Master of all masters," says he. "And what would you call this?" pointing to the bed. "Bed or couch or whatever you please, sir." "No, that's my barnacle." "And what about these?" pointing to his pantaloons. "Breeches or trousers or whatever you please, sir," says she. "You must call them squibs and crackers." "And her, what would you call her?" pointing to the cat. "Cat or kit or whatever you please, sir." "You must call her white-faced simminy." "And this now," showing the fire, "what would you call this?" "Fire or flame or whatever you please, sir." "You must call it hot cockalorum." "And what this?" he went on, pointing to the water. "Water or wet or whatever you please, sir." "No, pondalorum is its name." "And what do you call all this?" he asked, pointing to the house around. "House or cottage or whatever you please, sir." "You must call it High Topper Mountain." That very night, the servant woke her master up in a fright and said, "Master of all masters, get out of your barnacle and put on your squibs and crackers, for white-faced simminy has got a spark of hot cockalorum on her tail, and unless you get some bondalorum, High Topper Mountain will be all on hot cockalorum." That's all.

what to do. I went to the mountain in the desert too. I was there, lady, so where were you? I'm a flattened out wave, I ain't got any curl. I'm an empty old oyster, I

Loudon Wainwright III with Muse Blues. Had old English folktale in there, and some Devendra Banhart. You've been listening to Cootie Catcher. Be back next Tuesday, 5 to 6 p.m. Coming up next, Freedom Hour with Shirin. A talk show about the Iranian Revolution, culture, including Iranian music. Stick around, right here on WXOXLP Louisville.

as we go through the course. Now, the first technique basically has two specific areas. The first thing you need to know before you even start is exactly what you want to bring back. You need to know specifically what it is you want to recall. And what you must do first is write down in detail exactly what it is you want to recall. Now, it may be simple. You may say,

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This is Freedom, our Iran. We're broadcasting to you. First, we'll start off with a little Barayat, and then we'll go straight into Iranian news. So stick around, and we'll do our intro and all that, but just stick around, and we'll be right back.

Welcome back, friends. You're tuned into Freedom Hour Iran, broadcasting to you from WXOX in Louisville, Artix FM. I'm your host, Shireen, again, and we're going to talk about Iran and Iranians everywhere. This week, we're focusing on the people inside Iran, what they're paying for in this war, what ordinary paycheck buys now, and how the government is tightening control, you know, for security, while there's a wider threat of conflict growing.

So, why is this happening? The diplomatic picture has obviously deteriorated very, very sharply.

And while the diplomatic picture is deteriorating sharply, we're looking at temporary agreement between Iran and the U.S. over and over again, just in a loop. The U.S. says there are no talks taking place. Tehran says it's staying open to negotiations. And at the end of it all, there are open conversations constantly. No one's under threats or demands for surrender. And the Strait of Hormuz remains largely closed. The U.S. is threatening even harsher economic isolation. And the Iranian regime is saying that it might actually shift from defensive to offensive.

paper yard, and at the end of it, behind the statements, all the millions of people that are trying to afford food, that are trying to afford medicine, rent. So that's where we're going to keep our focus. But first, we'll break with a little bit more music, and then we'll be back.

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0: 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I'm your host, Shireen, first generation Iranian and dissident. And this week we're going to talk about the people in Iran. Because we always try to do that, I know we do, but we're going to talk about their experience to some degree because everything is getting harder every day. We want to make it a little comparable. The June agreement between the U.S. and Iran was supposed to create 60 days of negotiations about the war, sanctions, the nuclear program, but that period of 60 days ended on Monday without a permanent deal. So yet again, we're in limbo, everything keeps getting more expensive, and Iranians in the Middle East keep getting bombed and not able to afford to live. Now, Trump says that there are no talks scheduled, and in Iran, the leaders of the regime say that the Strait of Hormuz will remain closed until the U.S. lifts their blockade of the Iranian ports, removes oil sanctions, releases frozen Iranian assets, and ends military operations. Good luck. So basically, the Iranian regime is saying, hey, U.S., why don't you, like, maybe not stick your nose in our business, which, you know what I mean? But also, like, maybe back off and don't do any of the things that you're doing. But obviously, we know that the U.S. wants to be doing the things that they're doing, so it's no surprise that they're doing them. The two sides are also giving very contradictory accounts of the strait. Trump is saying that Hormuz is open and operating, and Iran, the regime, says it's closed. And shipping data indicates that the traffic is severely limited. And today, a vessel that was traveling out of the strait was reportedly struck by an unknown projectile. The ship suffered engine room damage and one crew member was injured. The live coverage reported that the United Arab Emirates detected two missiles launched from Iran. One fell outside of the Emirati territorial waters, and the second within. So it's not good. Everybody keeps poking each other's bear. Qatar says mediators are waiting for Iran and Oman to reach an agreement over Hormuz before trying to restart broader talks outside of the region, outer regionally, between Iran and the U.S. So diplomacy is not completely disappeared, but whatever is left of it is stalled. And the room for a mistake is growing. Everybody can make a mistake at this point and trigger the other person's agenda. War bombs. It's not good. Iranians in Iran never know what to expect, if it's going to be threats at the hands of the regime or threats at the hands of the bombs flying over them. Because their lives are always and have always been used as pawns. For years, the Iranian people have spoken about wanting freedom, about wanting autonomy, self-expression, free love, all of it. Right now, the more immediate risks are renewed Arab missile attacks. A lot of incidents around the Strait of Hormuz, attacks on like the regional infrastructure and economic measures, because these are measures that deepen the shortages inside Iran. They deepen the drought, which means it can, you know, the rats will come out of the sewers, the regime heads will come out of the sewers, if you will, but unfortunately, the people also suffer. This also limits shipping, trade, access to imported goods. And if you think we're exempt, we're not. Not at all. The Iranian economy is already under naval blockade, sanctions, asset freezes, And then there's now the physical disruption of the trade routes. So adding more economic pressure is not going to just affect the government or the government officials. Trust, they have plenty of accounts overseas that they've just been stuffing full of money this whole time. Family members overseas that they've just been stuffing with money this whole time. What's happening is actually just more likely to make food, medicine, and basic supplies more expensive for the public. And that's what we're afraid of. More threatening language from both governments, fewer functioning diplomatic channels. We're afraid of more incidents that involve ships and missiles or any sort of infrastructure. And more pressure being placed on ordinary people in Iran. None of these developments guarantees a wider regional war, but together, all of them together, make one a lot more likely. That's a lot of trigger points, you know, pressure points kind of coming in at once, tectonic plates and whatnot. So unfortunately, war is more likely. But what does this look like inside Iran? Because what we see in the news is not what's happening in Iran, right? At least not just any news. The actual war has made sanctions and trade worse, which has made the crisis much worse. And it was already a crisis. Iran's annual inflation rate reached 66% in July. 66% inflation just in July, reached it in July.

are more than doubled within a year. Oils and fats raised more than 260%. Dairy prices rose by approximately 147%. That's insane. Meat prices about 145%, while and bread and cereals 117%. So everything has more than doubled, if not more than that. Rent has also continued to rise. One engineer reportedly said that he earned enough, at least before, roughly about $1,000 a month when he entered the workforce 15 years ago. About $1,000 a month 15 years ago when he entered the workforce. But today, he and his wife together, dual house income is $400 a month. They've now left Tehran, their home, for a less expensive province. People who once considered themselves comfortable, now describe themselves as wealthy poor. So they might still have an education, they might still have a profession, they might have a roof over their head, but their income no longer supports the life that those things once represented. They're house broke. The rich that were comfortable are now house broke. So their middle class is now house broke. And that's how quickly the rug, in this case the Persian rug, gets pulled out from under you. But in our cases, our Amazon purchased poorly labeled Oriental rug that's actually a Middle Eastern rug. So what does one paycheck buy in Iran right now? We're just going to really dig in and make us really feel it here. Get us ready for when it really deepens in our end of the woods, right? Many Iranian workers earn around 200 to 250 million riyals a month. Now hang on tight. I know I said million, but they don't mean as much as you would think. Converting that directly into dollars doesn't tell us very much. The better question, to make it relational, is how much of the paycheck each purchase consumes. I think we're all pretty familiar with that as we've been tightening that belt and that budget, right? So to put it into perspective, a root canal recently cost 120 million riyals. That's roughly, and possibly even more, about 50 to 60% of a worker's monthly income. That's like if I went to the dentist and they told me that my dental bill had tripled, quadrupled. Even more than that, depending on your, I guess, dental work, for an American earning the current median full-time wage, so for your average Joe and Jane making salary, that would feel like receiving a dental bill that's approximately between $2,600 and $3,200. That's starting to feel like that, but that's with insurance, with anything that they have. This is probably the family and friend discount. Two drinks and one slice of cake at a cafe costs around 12 million riyals. Two drinks and one slice of cake. We blink at that, right? Here, that would feel like spending close to $300 at a cafe. Just going to the cafe for, you know, a Starbucks and a couple of loaves of marble cake. Don't do that. Please don't do that. But roughly, that's about 5 or 6% of a worker's monthly pay. I would never go to a cafe if going to a cafe for a couple hours cost me $300. Unless everything was made of gold and they were rubbing my feet and my head and I was made of money. Even one basic espresso every morning in Iran right now could consume between 1/4 to 1/3 of the worker's monthly income. Not weekly, not daily, monthly. In the US, the equivalent pressure of coffee in the morning

city we're on right now would be as if we had to spend well over $1,000 a month on our morning coffee. Can you imagine that? The murder rates in the U.S. would just like go up crazy. But more than $1,000 every month on morning coffee. These aren't currency conversions. This is the same share of a paycheck. So this is in, like, relevant to us. What can the basic worker afford in Iran? You might ask. Basic food. Basic food. Transportation and perhaps rent. Perhaps. If more than one person contributes and nothing expected happens, so you're riding by the skin on your teeth, basically. Sounds familiar for some of us paycheck to paycheck folk. But this is for people that might be lucky and have family to stay with, to move in with. There are kids my age, and I say kids my age because kids of all ages, as we say, kids my age that still haven't moved out of home with their parents because they cannot. Because they wouldn't be able to sustain life that way at all. So if you're starting to see those trends where you are, I think we all wish we would pay attention a little earlier. So what's beginning to disappear off the plates? It's regular meat, dental care, new clothes, restaurants, cafes, social life, savings, travel, replacing a broken phone or your appliances, buying more internet minutes, medicine, medical appointments, which, by the way, medicine and medical appointments are increasingly being paid for in installments in Iran now, which was a newer thing. But here, I mean, I've noticed us taking Affirm payments for pizza deliveries, so I can't say that's too dystopian. And the relational costs. People are now declining birthday dinners, stop meeting friends at cafes. The things that kept them happy under this suffocation, they're losing. What little they had left, they can't afford. So they're visiting relatives less frequently because transportation is expensive, gas is expensive, rides. Couples delay marriage or children. I mean, rightfully so. Adult children, like I said, remaining financially dependent on their parents, while their aging parents are increasingly depending on them. That's what the economic crisis looks like inside a home. An ordinary paycheck is buying a smaller life every day. The walls are closing in every day. The plates getting smaller. On that sad note, you guys, I'm going to play a little bit of music, and when we'll come back, we'll go over the rest of the news and hopefully bring some light to what's happening to the people in Iran and their voices. Mm-hmm.

Hello, friends. If you're just now tuning in, this is Freedom Hour Iran, broadcasting to you from WXOXFM in Louisville and RXFM and online everywhere. We're talking about Iran. I know it's a big topic right now, and what the song you just listened to is by one of my favorite people in the world, Tumar Salehi. It's a musician, obviously musician, dissident rapper, and has been tortured by the regime many a times and still rises. The song we listened to was titled Azadi. It's his newest release. Beautiful song. It's a new collaboration between Tumaj and an Iranian folk ensemble, Rastak. I played it once before as well, but we're going to talk a little bit about this. The song combines Tumaj's writing with the poetry of a renowned Kurdish poet, Sherko Bekas. The song honors those that are killed during the January protests and the families who transformed their loved ones' memorials into what Rastak calls a dance of resistance. A very Kurdish thing as well. One of the song's central images translates simply as, "Freedom began to sing." The message is that those who were killed haven't disappeared. They continue through memory, resistance, and the movement that's towards freedom. All part of a wave. The wave of memory. It's a song about grief refusing to become silent. That connects directly to Tumaj's own words. When internet restrictions were just partially lifted after over 90 days of no connection with the world, Tumaj wrote, "Like free elections, freedom of expression, freedom of assembly, freedom of parties, and many other freedoms, these are rights and not favors. Internet access, free elections, freedom of expression are not government rewards. Your government doesn't get to treat you for your good behavior. Restoring something after taking it away is not generosity. So ladies, the government was not that generous when they gave us those rights, you know what I mean? Iranians are demanding the ability to organize, elect their own leaders, create their own art, speak without risking existing, and speaking without risking prison or execution. Because that is what it is at this point. And you guys, if a government can, a government will. And so this week, the Iranian regime-appointed parliament approved the framework of a bill that would further criminalize communication with foreign media. And you're thinking, man, that's something they approved? That's a weird framework to approve. That can't be, okay. I mean, don't talk to foreign media, don't be a spy, right? No. The moment they start using national security as an excuse to tighten down, be weary, because then they start to charge you with anything they want. And that's been proven in Iran. Many young folks have been executed on that foundation of government policy. The proposal is not yet final, but under the current provisions, an interview with media, the government considers hostile any media, so they could be like, oh, you don't like us. You said we have gray hair, we're old dudes that are illiterate. That communication or an interview with that media would be considered hostile and could carry 6 months to 2 years in prison. And more than likely, your prison sentence will come with torture, coerced confessions, and potentially a death sentence and potentially an execution without telling your family it's going to happen, so you have time to give love to your loved ones. In practical terms, the regime is telling the outside world what is happening, and they're saying, if you do it now, so if you tell the outside world what's happening inside Iran, that's going to be a crime then. So don't tattle. Stop telling everyone else we're killing you. We survive by our morbid senses of humor these days. For example, photojournalist Yalda Muayyari's case shows that this threat is already real, right?
just to point it in picture, Uganda has spent years documenting protests, women's lives, state violence, not a new thing. But this month, a revolutionary court sentenced her in absentia to 15 years in prison over allegations involving her photographs, interviews, contact with foreign media. This after years of her doing this. This month, they've now sentenced her in absentia to 15 years. Her equipment was confiscated. She was only given a short period to appeal. And so Yalda said, I was not allowed to review my case file to know what evidence was being used against me. A 15-year sentence without meaningful access to evidence. The government calls this national security. Turns out you can call anything you want if you just pass the right bills. But photographing protests and speaking to journalists are not acts of war. Why is that threatening to you? Are you hiding something that you don't want anyone to see? Then maybe we should be communicating those things, don't you think? Maybe we should be questioning the things that you're starting to tighten down on and tell us not to do and not to question. Maybe we should be questioning why you're telling us in the US that we can't speak poorly of another country like Israel. Because something could happen to us here. That's just the beginning of that conversation, and we've seen how it ends in Iran. If anyone thinks that any government can see what the regime has done to its own people, or any regime has done to its own people, and isn't taking frickin' notes, then I don't know, man. This is truly the Twilight Zone. So here, the state is punishing the person who's preserving the record. They're punishing the historian. They're punishing the storyteller. They're trying to change the narrative. Where does that live? In your journalists, your artists, your teachers, your poets, your photographers, your mothers, your storytellers. And of course, in that note, the execution campaign continues. The UN has now reported that Iranian regime has executed at least 56 people on national security charges just between March 19th and early August. At least 56. National security charges, by the way, that means you could have done anything that we deemed was a national security issue. Just FYI, it's that easy. Laws crumble and old men stand on them feeling proud of themselves while truly being absolute scum of earth that hopefully will soon, you know, tumble. 27 of the 56, at least 56 people that were executed were connected to protests, 27 of them. So like 50% of us, we went to a protest and, you know, they executed us. Why? More than 100 additional people are reportedly facing similar charges carrying the death penalty for going to a protest. I've been to those. There's no reason I should be executed to death. Why should they? The European Union and 26 countries condemned the executions last week, but what are execution condemnations? It's just words. It's nice that the UN has words, right? That's all they have, words. But international statements must be followed by continued attention to the individual prisoners, their names, the unfair trials themselves, the forced confessions. The mandatory hijab enforcement is also being directed through people's livelihoods. Between July 11th and August 1st, rights monitors reported that the authorities of the regime sealed at least 23 businesses, blocked or seized 72 social media accounts, and forced 21 account operators to promise compliance, at risk of danger, of course. So what does that mean? The authorities have shut down businesses, seized property, told people to shut down their voices online. Because of what? Because of mandatory hijab enforcement? Because they said something?
The targets included cafes, gyms, artists, athletes, beauty workers, online businesses. Oh, you sold to a girl without a hijab last week. Somebody reported you were shutting you down. So the message is very clear. Either enforce the government's rules on women or lose your income. Not very far-fetched in our history as well. Healthcare workers are being punished for organizing. Nurses at a Tehran hospital were beaten and detained after striking over work conditions. They were striking over their working conditions and they beat and detained them. So sure, they may beat and detain you while you're fighting ICE agents, while they pull poor immigrants into their capture. Or maybe you were just standing protest in the streets saying that you don't agree with it. Maybe you were there when people were attacked, when they were in the BLM movements. Is that the right time to be arrested for the right thing? It seems like they've got their agenda a little crooked, and we recognize that as well. Dozens of healthcare workers and nurses were dismissed or suspended for striking over working conditions. And this is not new. These stories were all connected. People are being squeezed economically. They're being restricted and punished when they've organized. So I just want to read a couple of quotes for you guys from a few of the journalists and an activist. Iranian-Canadian journalist Samira Mohieddin has challenged the idea that foreign military action is going to bring democracy to Iran, because, I mean, when has it? Samira said, regime change through a war is a fantasy. The only way is at the hands of the Iranian people. This isn't a defense of the Islamic Republic regime by any means. It's a defense of Iranian agency, of the people themselves. Because a bomb can't build an independent labor union. A bomb can't change government politics. A missile can't create a free press. And a foreign government definitely cannot manufacture a legitimate civil society. When have they? War also gives the regime a real external threat that they can use to justify the surveillance, the extra national security, arrests, accusations of espionage. We have seen many other countries in the more recent years use real external threats to justify additional surveillance, suffocation, arrests, accusations. Sound familiar? Opposing the Islamic Republic regime and opposing foreign military intervention are not contradictory by any means. Apples and oranges. The question in both cases is, what protects the lives and political power of the Iranian people? Of the Iranian people. That's what's missing from everything. Nargis Mohammadi has spent years documenting executions, torture, solitary confinement, and the systematic repression of women. She's consistently opposed both the Islamic Republic and the war, and she's spoken out while in prison for her activism. Nobel laureate, by the way. And the only reason they haven't been able to execute this Nobel laureate to silence her effect on everyone is partially because it would really fire up the revolution. Stop it. Stop killing our heroes, our future leaders. But the other thing is that anytime there's a spotlight on someone, the regime treads lightly, and that's why we keep talking about what's happening to the people in Iran. If their internet shutdown didn't work, we can persevere. Nargis Mohammadi warned, "Our situation has become even more dangerous for the people than it was before the war." And I repeat, our situation has become even more dangerous for the people than it was before the war. And we must expand our human rights activities. She was arrested again in December. In May, she collapsed in prison, required hospitalization. Doctors reported serious cardiovascular complications, and then she was released on bail
for medical treatment. And her warning is very relevant. War doesn't suspend repression. It gives the government another justification for it. It gives the government another excuse. We've seen a lot of excuses at the hands of governments recently, all with lives of people. So our critique is straightforward here. The Islamic Republic regime is responsible for decades of repression, corruption, politics that have isolated Iran, absolute incompetence that has suffocated everything, and all the while they've been enriching powerful institutions and connected officials. You guys think that the rich that invest in the war machine of the imperialist government of the West isn't getting richer currently? But again, being anti-imperialist does not mean you have to be pro-regime. Dear God, it does not mean that, please. Foreign governments do not correct that injustice being done to the people because they're imprisoning journalists, workers, artists, students, parents, political opponents, anyone and everyone they can. Foreign governments don't correct that. They don't correct it by destroying Iranian infrastructure, by destroying our heritage sites, our bridges, further suffocating and making our hungry people more crippled, making food, medicine, and fuel harder to get. A family can't afford meat is not the government, so you're not fighting, you're not bombing the government, you're making it harder for that family to feed their loved ones. A nurse demanding fair treatment is not the same as the Revolutionary Guard. Sanctions and war are described as pressure on the state, but that pressure travels downward, and we know how that works, don't we? How everything starts to get a little more expensive, our wallets are getting tighter. It's just the beginning. Ordinary people absorb the inflation, the shortages, the physical danger. I repeat, the physical danger. Then the regime uses that external threat to demand the silence at home. Extra security, extra cameras, extra guards. Iranians shouldn't have to choose between those two forms of power. There doesn't have to be a supreme leader. There doesn't have to be a restored Shah selected from overseas. There doesn't have to be a foreign government that decides that civilian suffering is an acceptable route to political change. Which is complete BS and absolute leverage for them. Iran's future belongs only and only to its people. So, we'll keep watching on what's happening, if a deal's being made over the arrangements and Strait of Hormuz and Iran and Oman, and if Qatar can use it to restart border negotiations, that absolute cluster F. But we're gonna watch whether Iran and the regime's threatened defensive posture is producing any additional attacks. And we're gonna see if there would be any sort of ground invasion, but currently nothing's been confirmed or imminent. The more immediate danger is a series of smaller escalations that become increasingly difficult to stop. All right, friends, I know that's been a lot. It's been a lot, but on that note, this has been Freedom Hour Iran, thanking ArtXFM and WXOS for letting us broadcast these stories, these voices. Thank you for being here and listening, for talking about this, for connecting the dots. Don't forget that there are new episodes every Tuesday night. By Friday, from Tuesday to Friday, they get posted. I jumped ahead there. And we also do include the music playlist into the podcast link as well, so that you guys can listen if you like. And for a couple more songs, we'll depart for now. And until next week, please remember, Zan, Zendegi Azadi, woman, life, freedom.

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My name is Sean, this is Power Trash, and I'm going to be here for an hour playing records for you. Full disclosure, that little blip we just had is because there are free granola bars at the station right now, but they're the kind that shatter when you bite them, and sometimes they shatter into your throat and make you just cough a little if you scarf one right before you go on the air. So let that be a lesson. Anyway, yeah, we're here until 8. Gonna kick out some jams. I've got the Soft Boys on the turntable because I played them a couple weeks ago, and I feel like I've got some unfinished business because, yeah, I love this next song. So stay tuned. Or don't, but please do. All right, enjoy.

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People that she meets, she turns them into sideshows. They're just here for their amusement. That's not what I wanna be, but I'm insanely jealous of you. Yeah, I'm insanely jealous of you. 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I wander past your window and I catch a cigarette thrown from a jewel-encrusted hand. It comes on pretty quick, exactly like a crocodile in search of a mirage across the undulating sand. But I'm insanely jealous of you. Yeah, I'm insanely jealous of you. I don't know why the people want to meet when all they know is that they'll breed like rabbits in the end. Cause ordinary people on the street, they never know, but if they can't be rabbits, they'll be friends. And I'm insanely jealous of the people.

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And I'm insanely jealous of the places that you go. And I'm insanely jealous of the people that you know. And I'm insanely jealous of the hairs upon your path. And I'm insanely jealous of the spiders in your path. And I'm insanely jealous of the stains upon your sheet. And I'm insanely jealous of the stuff inside your feet. And I'm

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My name is Sean, and this is Power Trash, and we are just blasting through some records, some of my faves. Let's talk about it. Just now we had some Iggy

Pop with Take Care of Me off of Soldier. Before that, we had Elvis Costello and the Attractions with Busy Bodies from Armed Forces. That's, I think, my first or second favorite Elvis Costello record. I don't know. It changes. I'm fickle. XTC before that with Summer's Cauldron. That's the first track off of Skylarking, produced by Todd Rundgren. That's the record that features Dear God, which I think is most people's favorite XTC song. It's poignant. All right, Leonard Cohen before that with So Long, Marianne, and that was off of Leonard Cohen Greatest Hits. And we had the Flamin' Groovies with their take on River Deep, Mountain High. That was on the Flamin' Groovies Greatest Grooves. And we kicked off our show with Insanely Jealous by the Soft Boys. Awesome. Sorry, gotta grab my mouse pad. I'm not even joking. All right, a couple things I want to tell you. First of all, ArtFM, this station, is a nonprofit organization powered by a dedicated volunteer staff. 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Oh, sorry, Tuesdays 10 to midnight. That's tonight. That's in a matter of hours. All right. Time is of the essence, so let's get back to it. I've got some Moody Blues on the turntable, and I think this is in my top 50 songs of the 20th century. Yeah, sure, why not? Who's gonna check? That's gotta be true. All right, enjoy.

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This has been Power Trash. My name is still Sean. And let's just talk about the records we have just heard in that last set. Just now was Susie and the Banshees with Cities and Dusts, kind of a classic of theirs off of Tinderbox. Before that, we had Sparks with Number One Song in Heaven, and that one comes off of the History of Sparks compilation that I have. It's really cute. All right, we had some Eno before that. Here Come the Warm Jets off of the album of the same name, and The Seeds with Pushing Too Hard from their self-titled album. The Nerves with Many Roads to Follow. It was a demo, that's why it sounded like that, but I still think it's a really wonderful and valid song, and that was from One Way Ticket. Harry Nilsson with Together from Aerial Ballet. And Husker Du with Makes No Sense at All from Flip Your Wig. The cover of that album looks like cake. I love cake. All right, and Moody Blues kicked off that set with Go Now from the Magnificent Moody's. All right, before I leave you, I was cleaning my bathroom yesterday and I was thinking about this. When cleaning your household, remember that bleach and ammonia can be a deadly combination. Always read the ingredients in your cleaning materials and never mix the two. Bleach is often found in powdered cleaners, while ammonia is present in vinegar and many spray disinfectants. That's a message from your friends at Art FM Louisville. We just want you to be safe, but we also want you to have a shimmering bathtub and toilet. All right, coming up next, we've got a great program. What if oldies radio wasn't boring? 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It's Earth Tones with DJ Earth Tones, Tuesdays, 8 to 9 p.m. All right, got a few more minutes. One thing about me is I am a lifelong Proclaimers fan, like since the early 90s when I was a wee baby, five-year-old or whatever. I love the Proclaimers. I've got a bunch of their records. I know they're two weird guys, but yeah, they got those blood harmonies. They're awesome. So I am just going to keep the dream alive and play the song of theirs that everybody seems to really like, because, like, I don't know if you're ready for everything else. I don't mean that. But anyway, I know you like this song. I know I like this song. Enjoy.

Hey out there, sorry about that, the little disruption of the intro music, but this is still Earth Tones Radio, bringing you the sounds of the 70s for the next 60 minutes. Thanks for joining me tonight. I felt like I was a little bit of a rush here. I don't know, I shouldn't have had a beer before I came to the station. I wasn't on my A game, but I'm going to blame that on the computer, because this computer is not the